0: John Ryder. The Cubs and Giants are tied at one, heading to the bottom of the seventh for Sunday Night Baseball at Wrigley. Available on other ESPN Radio affiliates. Chicago starter Jameson Taillon left in the second inning with a strained hamstring. Jungwoo Lee with an RBI single in the first for San Francisco. Angels get plenty of offense. They crushed the Dodgers 13-5 at Dodger Stadium. Catcher Sebastian Rivera, 5-for-5, drove in 6. Mets take down the Padres 7-3, and Carson Bench 5-for-5, a solo homer and an RBI triple in the win. The Yankees erupt in the 8th in the Bronx.
1: One of 4 lefties in the bullpen for the Red Sox. They bring him in to face Jazz, who is trying to avoid the golden sombrero. He struck out 3 times. High fly ball, right center field. Rafael LeBat on the track, at the wall, see ya! A 3-run home run for Chisholm as the Yankees pouring it on here in the 8th inning.
0: His 8th of the season, the call on the YES Network as the Yankees use that 5-run 8th to beat the Red Sox 6-1, are now tied with Tampa Bay for first in the AL East. The Rays lose to the Marlins 4-1 in Miami. Blue Jays with a 5-run 6th to beat the Orioles 6-4. The Cardinals have won 4 in a row, 5-3 winners over the Reds. St. Louis scoring 2 go-ahead runs in the 8th on 2 errors. The golf, and Nelly Korda wins the U.S. Women's Open at 8-under. And NASCAR Denny Hamlin wins in Michigan, dedicates the victory in honor of his late teammate Kyle Busch.
2: Here's Michelle Smallman, and coming up Monday, the biggest event in the world kicks off this week. The World Cup is finally here. 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

0: On Castle, like you said, Pop said let him go. But I also, there's another great point that he said, those games were winnable for us.
1: Yeah.
0: Right? Those games were winnable. And, yeah, leads got out. You got back into it back and forth. But I think that actually might be the best message to give a young team, right, is you guys could have won those. Shot goes down here. Mm-hmm. Again, not to bemoan this about Wemby. Like, we know, okay, you don't turn it over there. The ball goes out. Welcome to the game. That's how it goes. Make a shot here, free throw here, things like that. But it'd be different if they just got smoked by 30, and you know they can't run, they can't even be on the court with that team. I think that's a powerful message for this young Spurs team. Like, you guys can run with these guys any day of the week.
1: I think what's really the juxtaposition is so fascinating, right? Because like you said, the Spurs are feeling like, hey, we had both of those games and we let them go, and I don't think their confidence is truly shaken. But on the other side, you got this Knicks team knowing like, hey, we took two on the road and we know how to step on next. We know how to do that. Not just Jalen Brunson, not just Karl Anthony Towns, but this is a team of players who understand the value of the moment. So you kind of got like the irresistible force and the immovable object in one game. And I think game three could potentially be the most intense game of the series. And that's saying something because the first two games were wildly entertaining.
0: It was a lot of fun, and star power certainly. Brunson getting it done. Wemby, I think the big thing for the Spurs, who's going to take this message hard and step up and give him some help because he needs it bad. You know, the Knicks, they're even kind of fighting through some injuries. Brunson with the knee. And I would say even for the Knicks, they'd probably sit there and say they haven't played perfect basketball yet. But they're up 2-0, trying to make it 3-0 coming up Monday night. Speaking of that, the NBA Finals are on ESPN Radio. 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Coming up, we will hear from a megastar who's going to be playing in that game. 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

0: 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Amber and Ian.
1: We landed and my husband took a call. 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

0: note of history if they were able to win and sweep it out, going like, yeah, not just, okay, Knicks first title in 50-odd-some years. It would be they did it finishing out on a 15-game win streak. So this, I say that to say this is, it's important, I think, but it fails in comparison to winning the title. Like, that's the most important thing. And even if they did it 3-1, or even if, you know, the Spurs won a couple of games and it wasn't that, the story would then just kind of shift to them winning it in a couple of years. But you know what I'm saying? Just like, the champions, like, there's sometimes always like that, the team that won it, then there's like that little footnote behind it, and this has the chance to being the footnote for the Knicks.
1: I like that. I think footnote is probably the most accurate description of what this is. But to your point, they got to win two more games. Yeah. Nothing matters if you don't win two more games. And it sounds like that's what Mikal Bridges was saying.
0: Well, speaking of that, sometimes you just got to find a way. 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

0: I think we've been pretty good on the road throughout the playoffs, and obviously this team has been really good at home as well. So we got to try to come out and, you know, obviously easier said than done, but try to take the crowd out of it as quickly as possible. I think even like our game seven, we never really let the crowd get into the game. And like I said, obviously easier said than done, but just try to negate some of their runs. You know, I mean, you're gonna come in here. It's gonna be loud. Don't want to use the word hostile, but it's gonna be hostile. So you just try to not let the crowd get on their toes too much, because obviously this team plays, and usually it's more so role players and star players that play better at home.
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1: Eyes on the prize. Well, given what's at stake at the Garden in Game 3, ESPN insider Brian Windhorst was asked on game day whether it could be the most wild fan atmosphere.
2: I'm not sure how much more energy that you can squeeze out of an arena. It's a great arena to watch basketball in anytime. And so, yes, because of the stakes around it, you know, there's watch parties going on all over the city. You know, you see videos of, like, you can literally hear the city reacting because of all the watch parties. These are people posting sound. They're, you know, emanating from Central Park and other places where, you know, there's just groups of people getting together. That's obviously a unique situation. I almost feel like the city itself will be more alive out of the ordinary than the Garden. The Garden will be allowed and the crowd will be into it and they'll be, you know, completely locked in and have the emotion. But that's the case way it always here. I'm in the building right now. It's the way it always is here. But, you know, it'll be a different feel within the city itself, I think, especially leading up to and during the game. There will be many parts of the city that are alive in ways that you're not going to get on the average Monday night.
1: I feel like there's two types of people. One, people who thrive being in crowds like that, seek it out, want to be amongst the people. And then there's the second group. And that group will do anything to avoid being in a crowd like that. I feel like I'm more on the second side. I think a lot of people maybe start out on the first part and then venture into the second part when they get older. They want to avoid it. It's either one or the other. I'm more on side two. I wonder if more people out there are on side one than I think, where they thrive and want to seek to be in a sea of crowd like that. But the ESPN public face of the Knicks is, of course, Stephen A. Smith. Right, he is the Knicks fan of them all on our network, and the First Take host, he's hyped.
3: That was the last time 32 years ago that we felt as a franchise we had a legitimate shot to win the championship. This is the closest we've been, and to be up 2-0 after two road victories, and for the next two games to be at the Garden, at Madison Square Garden, you got a chance not to even have to come back on the road to close them out and to feed off that adrenaline that New York, and when I say New York, I ain't talking about the Garden, I'm talking about the entire city. You're going to see it shaking, reverberating, you're going to see it all. To know that's coming, man, this is the closest we've been to a championship in over a half century.
1: That was from the Hoop Collective podcast. The Spurs, they went 0-2 at home to begin the series. And that only added to the outrageous get-in price for the games at the Garden. I mean, we're talking like five figures as the get-in price for the upper sections at MSG. San Antonio guard De'Aaron Fox, he spoke about what he expects from the road atmosphere.
4: You're in New York. You know, even, you know, when they travel, you know, you hear New York fans. So, I mean, when we came here during the regular season, we hit them first. They hit us back in the mouth, and then we just kind of weren't able to get our wheels turning again. But I think we've been pretty good on the road throughout the playoffs, and obviously this team has been really good at home as well. So we got to try to come out and, you know, obviously easier said than done, but try to take the crowd out of it as quickly as possible. I think even like our game seven, we never really let the crowd get into the game. And like I said, obviously easier said than done, but just try to negate some of their runs. You're going to come in here. It's going to be loud. Don't want to use the word hostile, but it's going to be hostile. So you just try to not let the crowd get on their toes too much, because obviously this team plays.

New York Knicks strike again. Now, the series shift to Madison Square Garden, where the Spurs face a critical Game 3. 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

0: Chris, our top sound is the College Baseball Super Regionals as North Carolina walks off USC. 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
1: 2-1 the count. Winning run at second, bottom nine. The pitch. Hall swings and drives one. Deep to center field. Takeuchi going back. And he can't get down. He's going back.
2: A Sunday without an NBA Finals game or a Stanley Cup final game, yet still plenty of drama on Top Sound. From Top Sound to maybe the top player of the playoffs, Jalen Brunson scored 30 or more 6 times this postseason, and the Knicks 6-0 when he does. Tied for the 4th most 30-point games in a single postseason in team history. Averaging 25.6 points per game in 83 career playoff games, up from just about 19 points per game during his regular season career. So that average of 6.4 points per game increase, it is the largest amongst players with 50 career playoff games. He took the podium in the day off, and he was asked a question about the vibe in New York City.
3: If people want to know what it looks like in New York right now, normally you guys wouldn't be here on a practice day. Are you looking around at all? Do you get a sense of it at all? Will you try and look, or not until it's over?
4: Not until it's over.
3: Are you letting your family come look, your friends, anything like that? Or
4: they can do what they want.
2: Yeah, he's in the zone, not expanding. How about improvements from struggling from the field in game two?
4: Playing better with the lead that we had in the 14-point lead. The way they fought back and took the lead is just a credit to who they are. Us staying composed helped us win that game, but we do need to be able to finish the game better. It's just unacceptable the way we just obviously just let that 14-point lead go the way we did.
2: And here is my favorite response that he had at the podium on Sunday.
5: When a guy like you falls into the second round of the draft, a lot of people miss something about you. When you think back on your draft process, what do you think it was that was just underestimated, not seen in you at that time?
4: Everything.
2: Will Brunson need another monster fourth quarter for the Knicks to get the win? Will the Knicks separate before that like they've done a bunch at home this playoffs? Or will the Spurs get on the board? Plenty of questions that'll be answered on ESPN Radio. Game 3 of the NBA Finals. That wraps up this edition of SportsCenter All Night. Thanks to our producer, Steve Risser, our technical director, Justin Chevalella. My name is Chris Lewis. And up next, it's the Hoop Collective.
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0: 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I mean, A.J. 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
2: 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It's 134 years of putting it all on the line and the heaviest 35 pounds ever lifted. It's broken curses and broken hearts. But for those

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0: a Sunday without an NBA Finals game or a Stanley Cup final game, yet still plenty of drama on Top Sound. From Top Sound to maybe the top player of the playoffs, Jalen Brunson scored 30 or more 6 times this postseason, and the Knicks 6-0 when he does. Tied for the 4th most 30-point games in a single postseason in team history. Averaging 25.6 points per game in 83 career playoff games, up from just about 19 points per game during his regular season career. So at an average of 6.4 points per game increase, it is the largest amongst players with 50 career playoff games. He took the podium in the day off, and he was asked a question about the vibe in New York City.
1: If people want to know what it looks like in New York right now, normally you guys wouldn't be here on a practice day. Are you looking around at all? Do you get a sense of it at all? Will you try and look, or not until it's over?
2: Not until it's over.
1: Are you letting your family come look, your friends, anything like that?
2: They can do what they want.
0: Yeah, he's in the zone, not expanding. How about improvements from struggling from the field in game 2?
2: Playing better with the lead that we had in the 14th, the 14-point lead. The way they fought back and took the lead is just a credit to who they are. Us staying composed helped us win that game, but we do need to be able to finish the game better. It's just unacceptable with the way we just obviously just let that 14-point lead go the way we did.
0: And here is my favorite response that he had at the podium on Sunday.
3: When a guy like you falls into the second round of the draft, a lot of people miss something about you. When you think back on your draft process, what do you think it was that was just underestimated, not seen in you at that time?
2: Everything.
0: Big Body Brunson will look to pull another Knicks win on ESPN Radio coming up on Monday night. But that wraps up this edition of SportsCenter All Night. As always, we hand out the thank yous to our producer, Stephen Risser. Our technical director is Justin Chevalella. My name is Chris Lewis, and coming up next, it is Unsportsmanlike. Can't wait to hear what they have to say to preview Game 3 on ESPN Radio.
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25: Ananobi driving to the corner, Bridges late block three is good. Here's OG Ananobi driving against Wemby. Flushes against Wemby. Brunson will back off. Now dribbles on the crossover to the right. To the dotted line. Fades. One-legged jumper. Good. Wemby rises. His shot's no good. Rebound Knicks. Game's over. Lucky 13 for the Knicks.
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29: 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All of the NBA Finals presented by Gusto on Friday night as the New York Knicks take a commanding 2-0 lead in the NBA Finals with a 105-104 victory. They have now a 13-game winning streak, and they come home tonight for game number 3. You'll hear the pregame coverage beginning at 7:30 p.m. Eastern, 8:30 p.m. Eastern tip-off right here on ESPN Radio, as always presented by Gusto, along with Michelle Smallman, Chris Canty, Evan Cohen with you. Good morning, everybody.
30: Good morning, Evan. Good morning, Smalls.
31: Good morning.
30: I feel compelled to make the announcement. Unsportsmanlike had another baby.
31: Oh,
30: Unsportsmanlike had another baby.
29: Wow. I was like, what are you talking about?
30: But Unsportsmanlike, as a show, director, Mike Hawk, him and his lovely wife welcomed their second child this weekend.
29: That's true.
30: Beautiful baby girl.
31: That's right.
30: So congratulations to them. That is in the air. It is awesome, Smalls.
31: That is. And when you said that, I had to pause for a second because I didn't know if you had something to announce, but...
30: Smalls, my son turned 5 months yesterday.
31: I'm just saying.
30: How in the world are we going to have another baby?
31: I'm just saying.
29: Well, I don't want to answer that question. I mean, but birds and bees. But
30: I ain't Anthony Edwards, man. What are y'all talking about?
29: Oh, my God.
31: But shout out to Mike and his family. For real, though. It's a very good time to be a New Yorker right now.
30: Yeah, it
31: Everything is.
30: Everything
31: is positive. Positive vibes outside.
30: Everything is in bloom.
31: Everything is in bloom. Yeah, in bloom. You're absolutely right about that.
29: I screwed up with Mike. The other day, I sent him a text asking if I could send him a text, and I said, "Hey, are you around?" Because they were in the window, like any minute now.
30: Yeah.
29: He's like, "Yeah, we're fine." He's like, "You don't have to do that." I said, "Okay, I won't." Yesterday, I'm like, "All right, can you put somebody in the system for me?" And he goes, "Yeah, I can." I go, "How's everything?" He goes, 9:50 this morning. We had the baby.
31: Oh no!
29: I did exactly what I was nervous about doing, which he told me not to. Matt's in the system for 9:30 Eastern time. Anyway, I mean, I'm just telling you. Yeah, 9:50 a.m. Eastern, Mike had his wife had the baby yesterday. And now, yes, congratulations to Mike and his
30: Absolutely.
29: Wife.
30: Absolutely. Killer Mike.
31: Done. Father of two.
30: Yeah.
31: I love it.
30: They got to go from that double team to that man-to-man.
31: Oh.
30: Good luck with that.
29: Mm.
30: That man-to-man defense is tough, Smalls.
31: But you talk about everything being in bloom. Doesn't it feel like New York City is fully in bloom right now?
30: Yeah, it does.
31: I mean, you guys have lived here essentially your entire lives. Have you ever felt an energy like this? Because I've only been in New York for 4 years, and it's really hard for me to fully articulate the energy that's happening in the city right now.
30: This is the closest Knicks fans have been to a championship in my lifetime. to have a commanding 2-0 lead, first two wins on the road in the NBA Finals, coming back to Madison Square Garden, where the entry price to get into MSG is 12 stacks.
31: Oof.
30: I mean, it's palpable. It's in the air. Everybody's excited. Everybody's in a good mood. You never find the entirety of New York feeling the way that they feel right now. All of the local news stations are leading their programs. They're leading their shows with Knicks content. Everybody is waiting for this. People have been waiting generations for this opportunity. And I can't wait to see what the scene is like at Madison Square Garden tonight. It's going to be incredible.
0: For me, I would say 99 was the last time like this, because I was at all the games. I got very lucky. I was interning for Madison Square Garden, so I got my pass would get me in. The difference is, this was you better get here. So there was pressure on them, and have they lived up to it.
30: Yeah, but even in that finals, though, they weren't this competitive. Like that was
0: What I'm saying is it's totally different in that they were an 8 seed. They came out of nowhere to get here. Different feeling to get there in 99 versus now. They both were unbelievable. And the way in which I just don't understand how anyone, unless you hate New York, which, okay, fine, you don't like New York, whatever the reason is, I don't know how anyone could actually look at this team and not like these guys. I just don't understand it. I don't understand how you could not like this group of people that play basketball for the New York Knicks. I'm not a Knicks fan by any stretch of imagination. I'm from New York. I've lived here the majority of my life, et cetera, et cetera. But this group is so likable. And I just am of the belief, and we'll get to the Wemby part in a second here, I'm of the belief the Mike Brown influence is so strong, the Jalen Brunson influence is so strong, and I think the life experience and basketball experience that both of them had has been so positive on this group. It feels Duncan and Curry-esque, and there's a direct line. Mike Brown was around those guys, right? The Knicks mentality feels like, cool, you guys were in the finals. We haven't done anything yet. And we sit back and we're like, you've won 13 games in a row to get here. You've been dominant. You win every which way. You
31: including
0: win blowouts.
31: Including sweeps along the way.
0: Sweeps, blowouts, close games. You lose a lead. You come back from losing a lead. They can win anyway, anyhow. But they just have this calm about them, this straight line, this Steve Kerr, Tim Duncan, Steph Curry, that Mike Brown has been around. And Mike Brown has been so phenomenal on so many levels. I don't know. You can't praise this group enough in how they've been getting to this point. The flip side is Wemby has struggled a little bit in terms of the way in which he's gone about this, right? That late turnover on Friday night when they have a chance to potentially win the game, and he's passed it to Steph Castle, wasn't even looking at him, and Wemby
30: he held it too long, took one too many dribbles.
0: Well, you tell me, okay? I don't know what goes into the in-the-moment game planning, the circumstance, the scenarios in practice, et cetera. Like, what goes into moments?
30: Well, first
0: like that?
30: Of all, I don't understand what Mitch Johnson is doing, keeping a timeout in the hopper in that situation. You got a tie game at 104. You got a really young team. I understand wanting to push it and potentially get a look against a defense that's not set, but you got a really young team. And most of your core guys, this is their first foray into the postseason, let alone being down 0-1, game two in the finals, in a must-win scenario. And you end up keeping that timeout in your back pocket. It ends up resulting in a turnover between your last two lottery picks or two of your last three lottery picks. And then Jalen Brunson gets to the line. He makes one free throw. You still got a chance. Then you take the timeout, being down 105-104. It made no sense to me. Call the timeout, even if you're going up against set defense. The worst thing that can happen to you in that scenario, you missed the shot and you go into overtime. But no, you didn't. It ends up being a result. Victor pushing the ball up the court, passes it to Steph Castle. He thought Victor was going to take it up the court himself because of the time being less than 10 seconds. And then you give the Knicks an opportunity for go-ahead points with the clock stop on the free throw line. It made no sense to me why Mitch Johnson didn't take a timeout off of the Jalen Brunson miss when Wemby got the rebound. That's on the head coach.
0: Where do you want to begin with that? I mean, you just gave a great synopsis of it. I could also tell you that it is infuriating to me to watch Wemby shoot these mid-range jumpers after mid-range jumpers. A game tied at 104, 39.3 to go. Spurs go for the quick two for the 2-for-1. Shoots a mid-range. Then after the scenario you just brought up, they get the ball back. And again, a mid-range jumper. If you're going to design plays for Victor Wembanyama, I don't care that Mitchell Robinson is a great defender at 7'1" guarding him. Every play designed for Victor Wembanyama should be an attempt at a dunk.
31: Yeah.
0: What are you doing with these mid-range jumpers?
31: 0-for-3 for jumpers in the clutch.
0: Don't take them!
30: Well, he had it going in the second half. Now, he was knocking down that
0: He's
30: same...
0: shooting 25% from mid-range and over 60% from the team in this series.
30: Forget the series, yes. Look at the second half, though. In the second half of that game, he was knocking down that mid-range jumper consistently. He had it going. The guys on the broadcast, Legs, Richard Jefferson, they were talking about it. He was grooving it pretty good. And then all of a sudden, when he got the clutch time, maybe he got a little bit tight. If you want to have that conversation, I'm with you. I'm not going to sit there and kill Wemby on that mid-range jumper over Mitchell Robinson to try to win the game. Like, I thought that was a good look. That was a

0: How serious is youth vaping? 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
1: After putting in all this work, and one thing I think, I mean, urgency at this point is like, body reacts quicker than mine. I threw that one away. I messed up. We didn't play great as a team. We needed to win that game. This game was ours. But at this point, it's done. It's, yes, am I going to regret it? Yes, of course. Am I going to use that to fuel me and to fuel us next game? Absolutely.
2: You know, it's crazy. It's like some of these moments, and I'm sure you went through them and you weren't thinking about them at the time when you were doing it, but now you think about them, are rest of your life moments. That's a rest of your life moment. If they lose this series, San Antonio, he will remember that the rest of his life. Landry Shamet hitting big shots for the Knicks is a rest of your life moment, because now you have to, no matter where you live, you have to get a place in the city because you're going to have so many appearances the rest of your life. No, I'm serious. Like, it's a I don't know where David Tyree is these days, but I'm sure he's out and about around New York City somewhere where he can have access to making appearances. And like, this is a rest of your life moment for Victor Wembanyama if they don't win this series.
1: You think so?
2: Yes. Because no matter how many titles he wins, in his mind, there's one more he left on the table, and that's going to be the play.
1: Yeah, but does Shaq feel that way? I mean, they got swept in 95 in the finals. Does LeBron feel that way? He got swept in 2007. Like, I don't know.
2: It's different. There's a moment, though.
3: I don't know, because, CC, as a champion at the highest level, anytime that I've ever interviewed people like you of your caliber in sport, they carry the losses with them and remember them in more vivid detail than they do the wins. And for Wemby, who is somebody that does use fuel or moments like this to fuel him moving forward, this is going to play on repeat in his mind forever. Even if they win, which seems unlikely now, but this is something that you said of that I just, based on what we know about him and how he's mentally made up, that is going to be there forever.
1: No, it might be in his mind forever. You might be right about that one, Ev. I don't know that it will live in our minds forever.
2: No.
1: If he's able to turn the page and he grows into what we all suspect he's going to be.
3: Fair.
1: Yeah. Now, as the boys on the Hoop Collective said, as Bam McMahon said, let's put the anointing oil away. One of the famous Bill Parcells-isms. Maybe he's not the face of the league quite yet. We'll have to see how the rest of these NBA finals turns out. But I still think that regardless of what happens the rest of this series, Wemby is still the player that we look at as the most dominant force in basketball, much in the same way that Shaquille O'Neal was the most dominant force in basketball in the mid to late 90s. The championships, the winning, just didn't start until we got into the 2000s or the next decade. So maybe this is the learning curve that we've all been waiting for with this San Antonio Spurs team and with Victor Wembanyama specifically.
2: The flip side is the team that's up 2-0, the team that's won 13 games in a row, the team that has a number one overall pick in the draft, who's playing like it, and his coach to match. We will get to that coming up after Smalls has this from The Wellness Company.
3: That's right. 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
1: There's no panic with this team.
2: To Brunson. He'll pull in transition for three. All net for Jalen Brunson.
1: Doesn't matter if they have a deficit.
2: Carl Anthony Towns wide open three. Down it goes for Towns.
1: It doesn't matter that there's an alien on the other end of the floor.
2: Here's OG Anunoby driving against Wemby. Flushes against Wemby. Victor tried to block it and couldn't.
1: They believe in themselves.
2: 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Lucky 13 for the Knicks.
3: 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Catch all the action on ESPN Radio and the ESPN app, presented by Gusto, as you will tonight, with Kesty, as well as Doris Burke, PJ Carlissimo, George Sedano on the call, 7:30 p.m. Eastern Time, pregame, 8:30 Eastern game. Three tip live from Madison Square Garden tonight. And if the series were to end today, which breaking news, it won't. The MVP of the series is clearly Karl Anthony Towns. He has been unreal in this series, averaging 19.5 points per game, 12.5 rebounds per game, 4 assists per game, and a block per game. I mean, he has been so good on offense, but even better on defense. And that's the unexpected part of this. And his head coach is Mike Brown. And there have been a lot of stories this year through the 82 games about their relationship. Is it working? Could the Knicks actually trade Karl Anthony Towns? Remember last summer? Oh, Giannis rumors, which the Shams reported, and it's been confirmed. Well, the Bucks and Knicks haven't confirmed it, but we know it's true.
4: Yeah.
3: Hey, there was a window. They were talking.
1: Some flirtation.
3: Some what?
1: Flirtation.
3: Okay, I didn't know what you said.
1: You're on your game today. Some cat defense. He is ready.
4: You're going to have to be slick with this one,
1: Smalls. It's a tough one, too.
4: Yeah.
3: So we know, just do the math, in order for them to have received Giannis, you would have had to have given up Karl Anthony Towns. So all that was there. And now we have this. And we have Mike Brown, head coach of the Knicks, saying this about his evolution of the relationship with Kat.
5: Basketball games, I think, as you've seen him play probably this season. What has your journey with him been like from the start of the season to now, embracing his role, embracing the small details to maybe a full maturation at this point?
4: It's supposed to be like it is. You know, like it was. He's a great player. I come in with a plan. Maybe the plan doesn't work. Who adjusts, him or me? Me. I adjust. The adjustment's not enough. You know, every once in a while, we're not on the same page. We talk about it. I adjust again. A little bit better. He's feeling good. We talk about it. You know, maybe we take a couple of steps backwards because what I did, he doesn't like, which is fine. It's my job as a coach to fit whatever scheme work we have on both sides of the floor to all of our players. And if you're a great player, I got to make a little bit more adjustments, or I got to give a little bit more than you do. And we finally got to a point where he was comfortable, I was comfortable, Jalen was comfortable, OG was comfortable, Mikhail was comfortable. And to me, that's what the regular season's about. The regular season is about finding your way so you can get prepared for this time of the year. And there's going to be a lot of ups and downs. And I hope there's adversity. I hope, like hell, there's adversity. Because we have to see if we're strong enough when it comes to being connected to see if we can get through it during the regular season. So when we get here, anything we run into, we've already conquered during the regular season. We'll know how to handle it.
3: There are countless Fortune 500 CEOs that are listening and watching to our show right now. They're going to take that video and show it in management and leadership.
1: And they should.
3: Meetings. That guy is so damn good at what he has done here. And Karl Anthony Towns has now become what is my personal favorite thing in the NBA. When the high-level lottery pick, first-round pick, realizes what their superpower is, which is not just scoring points. Aaron Gordon, top five pick in the draft, wins a championship with the Nuggets, right? Jrue Holiday and Derek White, first round picks, Jrue times two, Derek White with the Celtics. Andrew Wiggins, number one pick in the draft, what he did with the Warriors years ago. Oh, my job is to help that guy. Karl Anthony Towns' job is to make Jalen Brunson's life better.
6: Who are those other guys that you threw in that comparison? Aaron Wiggins, Aaron Gordon, who else?
3: Derek White, Jrue Holiday.
6: Derek White, okay. That dude, Cat, is better than all them dudes. Mm. He's better than all of them. Like, I was sitting there racking my brain over the weekend. If the Knicks finish the drill and Karl Anthony Towns wins finals MVP, who's the career comp for him? Because if they win this championship, Cat goes from the number one pick that Minnesota gave up on to the guy that, quote unquote, I can't believe they traded him.
1: Totally.
6: And so I'm just trying to figure out, throughout the annals of NBA history, who is the guy from a career arc standpoint that most closely resembles the run that Karl Anthony Towns is on right now?
3: Does it have to be number one overall pick, or are you just saying high-level pick?
6: High-level pick. We can just top 10 pick.
3: Okay.
6: It's going to take some time because I could – listen, the weekend is coming on. I still haven't found a guy. Mm-hmm. So, like, this is not an exercise that's going to happen in the next 2 minutes. I'm just simply pointing out how rare it is to see a player go from what we saw in Minnesota to being the co-star on one of the most improbable postseason runs in NBA history.
3: It's literally Wiggins. That's the only one. They don't play similarly, but Wiggins
6: But the impact that Wiggins had is not the same impact that Karl Anthony Towns is having.
3: On that team?
6: No, it's not. It's not. You're out of your mind.
3: He was awesome on that team.
6: No, I'm not saying he wasn't great, but he's not this. Karl Anthony Towns is the best player on the floor. He led the Knicks in scoring and, oh, by the way, has locked down Wemby. This series, two games, he's held Victor Wembanyama to 7 of 20 from the field.
1: And who else has done that?
6: 35% from the field with 5 turnovers. That's with Cat as the primary defender. I ain't even gotten to the playmaking, the scoring that he's been able to do, the rebounding that he's been able to do. He's been awesome on the biggest stage that the game has to offer. I you know what? I'm going to be honest with you. When Leon Rose traded for Karl Anthony Towns, I don't even know that he knew that Towns had this gear in him. Clearly, everybody in the Knicks brass didn't believe that he was capable of doing this, because if they did, you wouldn't have heard some of the rumors that you heard throughout the course of the last two seasons.
3: Right.
6: The fact that this guy is playing out over his skis the way that he is living up to being the number one overall pick in a draft once upon a time.
3: But for not and the for same it to happen, reason.
6: I hear you.
3: You know what I mean?
6: But for it to happen this late in his career, when he's 30 years old, it's unexpected. So, yeah, I just think that you're going to have a hard time finding a comparison in terms of career arc to Karl Anthony Towns if, in fact, the Knicks win and he gets finals MVP.
1: But then let's bring it back around. Did he need Mike Brown to unlock this version of him?
3: Definitely.
1: I mean, the fact that you had Mike Brown talking about this is what the regular season is for us to try these things out so that I can see what do you do best, how do I extract that out of you and make sure everyone else is flowing in the same way. He's been amazing. What was the big criticism about Tom Thibodeau and the Knicks at this point last year? They were tired. Too many minutes played. He listened to them. He's utilized the bench more throughout the regular season so that when this moment arrives, these guys aren't tired, your star players aren't tired, and the bench is sharper. And they have come up in a big way in these playoffs. Mike Brown, from a tactical standpoint, from a connectivity standpoint, from a culture standpoint, has done a remarkable job with these Knicks.
3: He's a championship coach.
1: He's been awesome.
3: He's won championships as an assistant coach multiple times. And now he's proving he is a championship coach. He got the best out of that guy. And when I say not the same reason that he was the number one pick, what I mean is he was the number one pick because you thought he was going to score 30 a game. Who cares? He's at his lowest point total since his rookie season, and he's at his best. He's number one pick because he can play defense now, and he scores, and he does everything. He's been awesome. And yes, of course, Mike Brown deserves credit, and people need to continuously give Mike Brown credit because of what he's done with this team and how he's played into their strengths. He has been awesome. Well, tonight is going to be some night at the Garden. We'll discuss next. 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
12: We all know how important it is to stay active as we age, especially as we get older. 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Once you're comfortable, you can dial up that intensity, but do it slowly, do it carefully. 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
13: 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Game 3 NBA Finals tonight. Game 4, Vegas Golden Knights. Hurricanes tomorrow night. With Vegas up 2-1 in that series. You saw it over the weekend on ABC. The double overtime 5-4 victory in game number 3. Game 4 on Tuesday. But tonight is certainly a hot ticket at Madison Square Garden. Knicks in the finals for the first time since 1999. President of the United States is planning on being there tonight, as invited by the majority governor of the Knicks, James Dolan. And Josh Hart, Knicks forward, had this to say about the ticket prices, how expensive it's going to be, and of course, all of the excitement around game number 3 at Madison Square Garden.
14: The environment, the atmosphere is going to be electric, obviously, and we're happy that we're at home and, you know, we have them at our back. I kind of wish the ticket prices weren't as crazy as they are. I feel like a lot of people who are been waiting for this moment for a very long time, you know, unfortunately aren't able to get into the building with, you know, the cheapest ticket, $7,000-$8,000. So it's just, that's ridiculous. You know, it should still be rocking, but obviously we wish those were a little cheaper.
13: Josh Hart speaks as he plays. Blue collar, hard nose, like on a 10-day contract. Like his life is on a 10-day contract. Like I need to play, like I am not going to be here. And thus he wants the hardworking blue collar. I'm not calling the people that are going tonight not hardworking, but I'm saying what he's talking about is the people that have been there through the stinky version of the Knicks he wished could get in the building. That's the nature of the beast in sports, unfortunately, at this point. But it is going to be a scene tonight at Madison Square Garden. I guess it's going to be treated like you're going through TSA security at an airport, because obviously if the president of the United States is going to be there, regardless of who the president is, there's going to be extra security. How will this impact the crowd, you think, tonight?
17: Well, I mean, it's going to be an electric atmosphere. I don't know that it would be as raucous as it normally would be, because I don't know how many of the blue-collar folks are going to be in the building.
18: Right.
17: And those are the people that actually make the garden what it is. Mm-hmm. Everybody focuses on Celebrity Row, and we know Spike Lee will be in the building. We know Ben Stiller will be in the building, Timothy Chalamet. And you guys, if you're listening, all of y'all are welcome to come on the show at any point.
18: Yeah, love you guys.
17: Yeah, we would love to have y'all on there. But I don't know if, like, the 7th Avenue crew will be in the building tonight because of how expensive the tickets are. And that's the real shame of it all, right? Because that's what makes the scene, being able to have the crowd that's outside, being able to have that go inside into the building. I get that Madison Square Garden is the mecca of basketball. It's the world's most famous arena, but it's the people that make it special.
18: Absolutely.
17: And it just feels like some of those people, based on the circumstances, won't be able to be there tonight, whether it's them being priced out or whether it's because POTUS is going to be in the building.
18: So I just, for reference, looked it up. Most expensive ticket I could find, second row, $160,000 for two.
13: And you're buying them or no?
18: Yeah.
13: You're going to
18: buy two tickets together. I'm buying them for us?
17: She's not buying them.
18: No, Cece's got us. What are you talking about?
17: She said yes.
18: I was like, what? Cheapest for two, $5,600. And that is in section 226. So to echo your sentiments, the average person is not able to have that type of money to go to the game. And I think what is adding to disappointment for a lot of fans is that because they don't have the money, or they aren't willing to spend the money to get into the garden tonight, the watch party that's been outside Madison Square Garden for the first two games, which has been such an unbelievable scene, is being taken away tonight because of security measures, because POTUS will be there. And living here in New York and talking to so many people, a lot of people are very disappointed that they won't be able to at least be as close to the building as possible and be around what has developed into a really exciting and vibrant community outside the garden to watch these games. And I completely understand from a security standpoint why that wouldn't be a good idea given what's going to happen in the garden tonight. But I know a lot of people are really disappointed because that has been part of what is driving this electric environment during these games, is those watch parties outside the garden.
13: So from an X's and O's perspective, like if you think about going to an airport, I'm not taking a shot. It's going to be a slower security process because you have to be really safe, obviously.
17: Yeah.
13: from an X's and O's perspective, is it kind of on the Spurs you better get going early? Because all the fans may not be in the building.
17: Oh, no, they'll be in the building.
13: Do you think everybody's going to get
17: their
13: hours? What,
17: they're paying for them tickets? Yeah. Well, they're encouraging the fans to come in there, what, a half an hour earlier?
18: Oh, hours.
13: They're normal.
17: So yeah, they're normal. Yeah, yeah. Yeah. So they're instead of opening the gates 90 minutes before tip-off, they're opening them 2 hours before tip-off. So
13: that's where the 8:30 Eastern start actually helps in
17: yeah,
13: this case.
17: Yeah, it absolutely does.
13: If you're a 9-to-5 or you go to work and you go right there.
17: I think the fans will be in their seats and they'll be juiced up and they'll be ready to go. Now, if you're the Spurs, you're right. I think they have to jump on the Knicks early.
13: I would just say more because the people wouldn't be there, but obviously you're right.
18: They need to anyway. Well,
17: it's interesting because I heard Wendy talking about this over the weekend and he said that there is this feeling of impending doom for the Knicks fans, right? You're up 2-0 in the finals. You took two games on the road. And yet you still somehow don't believe that your team is actually going to be able to get out there and get it done, right? It's like if the New York Jets were in the Super Bowl. It's like, oh, we made it this far, but, like, the team is going to break my heart eventually. Nuno can speak better to this than I could, but I think that a lot of Knicks fans won't have that sigh of relief, and they won't let the success of this team fully wash over them until they actually hold up the Larry O'Brien trophy. Yeah. Nuno?
19: Oh, yeah. Like, I was talking to Evan about this, and I think this team, and this is why I love this team, they're psychotic in the actually really good way, right? Like, you listen to Jalen Brunson. Like, Jalen Brunson doesn't seem like he's having any fun whatsoever throughout this whole, this whole run, right? Like, Mikal Bridges, like, they don't make eye contact with anyone they're talking to. Like, their sole focus is, it's 0-0, win the next game, we don't care. Like, and that's kind
13: of... Sounds like the Patriot way. Well, oh, wow, look at you, all of a sudden coming around to it.
19: But that's kind of like... And that's where I'm at. Like, yeah, they're up 2-0 or 2, you know, like, I heard Wendy say something about, like, they don't have, that the Knicks don't have the momentum in the series, which kind of threw me off of figuring out, like, you're up 2-0, you don't have the
17: momentum. Who the hell has it? Like, if it ain't the Knicks, then who has it?
20: Add Wendy to the Bontemps list.
19: I heard that on Friday night after the game, and it just kind of threw me off. But, like...
13: What do you mean the Knicks don't have the momentum?
19: He said,
17: I don't understand that at all.
19: Yes, he literally said the Knicks don't have the momentum. And, like, on their post-game Hoop Collective...
20: We're going to need a check on that.
19: I will grab that and we'll play
17: it. Yeah, I got to hear that. That don't make a whole lot of sense to me.
19: You know, but, like, no, it is, like, I just... Let's get to the point where you're up... In a, you know, big in a closeout game where then you can celebrate. That's kind of where my mentality is.
13: Well, that is the right mentality for this team because they've worked so hard to be this that you can't celebrate up 2-0. Maybe what Brian meant was that basically the Knicks have everything to lose now and the Spurs now have nothing to lose. Now you revert back to
17: You're fluid in Hoop Collective.
13: Yeah, because now you go back to, you revert back to where were you supposed to be this year? Right? The Knicks were supposed to be here this year. The Spurs were not. So if you look at it, if the Spurs have their 07 LeBron Cavs losing to the Spurs, ironically, moment of getting swept, there can be an assumption we'll be okay. We'll get back there. We've got this 22-year-old that is, you know, an alien who's voluntarily making himself 6'5", but whatever, not for now. And then the Knicks... Not that they couldn't go back, but when you're up 2-0,
17: they're not going to have a run like this.
13: You can't.
17: You're not going to win 13 straight playoff games. No, they're not going to be able to repeat this.
13: And if you go back
17: this
13: next year,
17: this is special,
13: right? And if you go back next year, the city and the fans will not be as crazy because they've seen it. Oh, I don't know, a year ago, right? My son is 12, my daughter's 10. They've never seen the Knicks good like this.
17: That's fair,
13: right? I mean, so. There's an element of there's a newness. If you do it again next year, it's not as new. Now it's expected. Now there's pressure. Now it's probably more miserable.
17: Pressure this year, though.
13: Yes, but it's
17: new
13: different.
17: Head coach, so it makes it feel different. But they had pressure coming into this year.
13: Yeah, I just don't think that the Spurs have momentum. I think the Spurs have less to lose now than the Knicks do. And if you want to define that as momentum,
17: how do you have less to lose? You have a championship to lose. I never subscribed to that.
13: Well, but one you team's have a up to nothing.
17: I understand that, but you got it's the first of four, not the first of two.
13: Well,
17: so I mean, yeah. Like I listen. I'm with you. I think this series is over. Like I saw that movie.
13: Oh, I never said that.
17: Oh, I think this series is over. I saw that movie Obsession this weekend. Oh. Shout out to Rob Lorenzo, our social and digital director, who recommended it. That was the movie that Wemby treated his team to. I mean, unless Wemby has one of those wishing sticks that was in the movie, this series is over. It's a wrap. Like, they don't have an answer for Karl Anthony Towns. They do not have an answer for him.
0: They're choosing not to. I don't
17: know. Well, you can say they're choosing not to. They haven't shown that they have an answer to him. They've tried to defend him every which way. They've tried Wimby. They've tried Keldon Johnson. They've tried other. It hasn't worked. They have no answer for Karl Anthony Towns. And as a result, the Knicks are going to finish this series and in short order. I had Knicks in five coming into this series. I'm going to have to amend it. I'm going to have to amend it. It's Knicks in four. This series ain't going back to San Antonio.
18: Wow.
17: This is a wrap. I know Nuno feels away. He was mad at me in the group chat on Friday night because he felt like I touched the money.
18: Yeah.
17: I told Nuno I can't touch the money because I'm not a Knicks fan. But I got eyes. I can see. And the Knicks are a better team than the San Antonio Spurs, and they're executing like it in every phase of basketball.
0: Not going back to San Antonio.
17: No.
0: Wow.
17: No.
0: Are the Bears going back to Chicago? We'll get to that next. We're on Sportsmanlike, presented by Progressive Insurance.
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11: A better life with Dr. Sanjay Gupta.
12: How often do you stop to wonder whether you should share something that's revealing, maybe even embarrassing, with a partner, a friend, or even your boss? In her new book called Revealing, The Underrated Power of Oversharing, behavioral scientist Leslie John says doing just that can help you deepen relationships that are vital to your life. We need people to trust us in order to get things like love, friendship, and career success. That's what she told us. When you make yourself vulnerable by revealing something sensitive, it does make other people trust you. In turn, when you ask someone to reveal something about themselves, showing that interest will generally lead someone to like you more. Why? Because people like to be asked about themselves, she says. It also signals that they are discriminating and choosy, but in a good way. I'm Dr. Sanjay Gupta, helping you live a better life.
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0: We are Unsportsmanlike here on ESPN Radio. 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On Friday, the Chicago Bears announced it's basically all but done, that they are going to move to Indiana. from Chicago moved to Indiana, which, I mean, it's not that far from downtown Chicago.
17: No, it's far. It's far.
0: For some people.
17: It's not close.
0: And the governor, Mike Braun, of Indiana, was on Best Week Ever over the weekend. That is 7A to 10A Eastern with Courtney Cronin and Peter Burns. And the governor had this to say on what made him confident that he wasn't just being used as a bargaining tool.
1: 6 months ago, they call us and they had looked at maybe coming to Indiana, but it never materialized. And Hoosiers always thought it was just a bargaining ploy. Well, I made it clear when we did get the overture and the McCaskey crew came down to Indianapolis and Kevin Warren just laid it out. This is going to be an honest conversation. I've done a lot of real estate before I became a senator and a governor, and I want to make sure you're serious. Well, I knew they had to be serious because we were down to 6 months. And then from that point until today, it's been moving at the speed of business, and we've been in touch with them twice a week since the legislation passed in February, and we were in touch a lot between that pre-Christmas first meeting to where we got the bill and their public statement of sincerity across the same day. And I asked for that to make sure that that statement came out from them first. We'd get the legislation going. And that to me was another kind of confirmation that this wasn't there just using us to try to extract a deal out of either Chicago or their state government.
0: So, for real, is it happening?
17: Man, if it is, it's taking the Madden curse to another level.
0: Usually
17: it's just the player getting hurt or the team playing bad. But the team actually leaving the state?
18: You're moving to Indiana.
17: Man, right? They got to change the backdrop of the Madden cover. You can't use the Chicago skyline no more, homie.
18: You hate to see it. You hate to see it, don't you? No, but it does seem like Chicago proper doesn't look like a viable option anymore for the Bears. Whether it's Arlington Heights or now Hammond, Indiana, these other sites outside of the city proper seem to be picking up more steam. And kudos to Hammond, Indiana, because they've gone all in on this. And why wouldn't you? Because you're about to experience a huge economic boom to your region if you're able to get the stadium there and have an infusion of people coming in to watch the Bears. But I hate the business of sports. As someone who lost a franchise altogether in St. Louis with the Rams going back to LA, this is a problem. And I know the Bears are still going to be in the Chicago region. But is this a good thing for fans? Is this a good thing for the brand of the Bears? And I know people always want to point to the Jets and the Giants being over in New Jersey. How many people say that that's a great experience for fans in New York City to go Nobody out to MetLife?
2: Terrible.
17: Nobody says that.
18: How many people say that that reflects what people feel about the culture and the vibe of New York City? It's not there. It's non-existent. And go ahead.
0: Just a question on this. Off of what you just said, can they put another team in Chicago now?
18: Because there's no team in Illinois?
0: Like, technically, can you put another team? Like, if the NFL was to expand, or
18: they
0: you would have a team.
18: They can do whatever they want, yes.
0: If you're going to have a team move, could you have a team actually move to Chicago? I don't want to name names. I don't want to get a fan base upset.
18: Well, right? If you had even, let's say, hypothetically, expansion right. or something. Like, hey, we don't have a team in the that? State of Illinois.
0: Like, could we put a team in the city?
17: It's the third largest city in the country. New York has got two teams. L.A. has got two teams.
0: No, but that's what Michelle's saying, is that we, by Hammond and Indiana circumstances, we don't in the city have teams. It's technically in another state.
17: Yeah, I mean, okay.
0: That's what I'm asking. Yeah, Can they put a team in Chicago? Like, if all of a sudden new governorship, mayor, or whatever, new political figures come in and say, we have a different way of fundraising, raising money, we're going to look at this differently, we'd like an NFL team here, downtown Chicago. Can they do that? Is that legal in terms of NFL?
18: I don't know.
17: I don't know, I don't know if the owners would vote for that, though. That
18: Why
17: would be
18: not? They'd get more
17: that
18: money.
17: I would be encroaching on the Bears market.
0: But they left.
18: And they'd be getting more money.
17: They still have a huge fan base in that region. So I don't know that the owners would be on board with that.
18: But then don't you think that they... The Bears are important to the NFL. Yes. It is a brand that is important to the
17: franchise.
18: It's important to this league. It's important to sports as a whole. And yet they aren't coming together in the spirit of collaboration to get this done, to keep the team in the city. So I think down the road, if Illinois has different politicians in charge, et cetera, let's just hypothetically say expansion, they're like, let's go back to the table in Chicago. We should have a stadium in the city proper. We have the land. Let's get it done.
0: Yeah, you're right.
18: I could see it happening. But it's just a real bummer for a fan base that has been so dedicated to this franchise to think that part of their identity, which is the Monsters of the Midway, we're right there on the water. We are the Chicago Bears. They take so much pride in the Chicago Bears. And to dilute that in any way, because of money, because of the business of sports, is awful for those fans, and I feel for them.
17: It bothers me because it feels like it's a greed play.
18: Totally.
17: The NFL, the viability, the revenue that the league is generating is off the charts right now, right? Like, none of the other major sports leagues can even compete. Everybody's just trying to get to second place. And so for the Chicago Bears to move that franchise out of the city limits, out of the state, it's not prioritizing creating the best experience for your fans, because Hammond, Indiana is not close. My wife lives on the south. My wife's family lives on the south side of Chicago, and Hammond is 30 minutes from them. So it's just disgusting that greed would take the team out of the state.
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8: A better life with Dr. Sanjay Gupta.
9: How often do you stop to wonder whether you should share something that's revealing, maybe even embarrassing, with a partner, a friend, or even your boss? In her new book called Revealing, The Underrated Power of Oversharing, behavioral scientist Leslie John says doing just that can help you deepen relationships that are vital to your life. We need people to trust us in order to get things like love, friendship, and career success. That's what she told us. When you make yourself vulnerable by revealing something sensitive, it does make other people trust you. In turn, when you ask someone to reveal something about themselves, showing that interest will generally lead someone to like you more. Why? Because people like to be asked about themselves, she says. It also signals that they are discriminating and choosy, but in a good way. I'm Dr. Sanjay Gupta, helping you live a better life.
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24: Oh, yeah, that was
0: episode
24: great.
0: 1 with Dan Patrick was absolutely phenomenal. I certainly urge people to go check that out. CC, upon further review.
24: All right, let's get it going.
23: Number 3.
24: Cat for MVP?
18: Ooh.
24: It's certainly trending that way through the first two games of the NBA Finals. The Finals will do more to change the perception of who he is as a player, more so than any other player in this series. As a player, defining your legacy is not just about playing well on the biggest stage, but it's also about who you do it against. After game 2, Smalls, Karl Anthony Towns told Lisa Salters that he is utilizing his experience, size, and skill when defending Victor Wembanyama, making it difficult on him. The experience piece is the thing, and looking historically at finals matchups between number one overall picks provides some context to the current matchup. Cat is 30 years old, Wemby's 22. It's the second finals between number one picks, 130 or older, and 122 or younger. We know 07 was the first one between Tim Duncan and LeBron James. We all know how that went. Spurs broke out the brooms. In this series, Karl Anthony Towns is 8 of 13 from the field, 18 points with Wemby as the primary defender. When he's held Wemby to 7 of 20 from the field with 5 turnovers as the primary defender. If the Knicks finish the drill, and Cat is a surefire Hall of Famer, and he goes from the number one overall pick that Minnesota gave up on to the, quote, "I can't believe they traded that guy," end quote. Who will be the career comp to Cat after the NBA Finals is done?
18: Oh, I don't know if there will be, because not only were you right in saying it matters who you do it against and locking down Victor Wembanyama, this emerging alien superstar face of the league, it matters who you do it for.
24: Yeah.
18: And if he does this against Wemby for the Knicks, a team in the biggest market in the country that hasn't won since 1973, you're the biggest catalyst to them winning, to hanging a banner, you're the MVP, you change your narrative twice over because you did it against Wemby for the Knicks. So I don't know if there will ever be a comp for him as somebody that was dismissed in the way he was.
0: The closest one for me, and he's not going to be a Hall of Famer like Cat is the one that ironically is the same team. Technically, he was drafted by a different team in Cleveland. But I'm going to keep going back to Andrew Wiggins because I want to go storyline more than stats in this case. Storyline. Wiggins and Cat in Minnesota, ultimately coached by Tom Thibodeau. The famous practice with Jimmy Butler, you know, wearing the fancy watch and taking the third stringers, and him saying these guys aren't tough enough to win. I love Jimmy when he was with the Heat, took them to 2 finals. What's about to happen is Andrew Wiggins was the second best player on a championship team with Golden State in 2022. And Karl Anthony Towns is going to be looked at as the second best player, but also maybe win finals MVP of a championship team in 2026. And Jimmy's looking for his first title. He did not, unfortunately for me, get that in Miami. Number one overall pick, kind of written off, borderline salary dump. I think Wiggins, ironically, for Minnesota, is kind of where you go. And by the way, how many years away are we from Anthony Edwards getting frustrated in Minnesota saying, we got to get over that hump? I mean, Minnesota.
24: No, he's going to be fine. They're going to move to the Eastern Conference. He's going to be good.
0: I'm just saying that there is a theme here with these Minnesota number one overall picks.
24: Yeah. Vegas East, do you have a comp?
1: We were thinking potentially Chauncey Billups.
24: Chauncey Billups?
1: Given up on by several teams, not just one team, and then wins finals MVP in 04.
24: Top three pick, three-time All-NBA. Yeah, that makes sense. Like, you got finals MVP. That makes sense. Chauncey Billups is a good one.
1: Fingers crossed that the comparisons stay there.
0: Why is that?
24: I don't know if you can bet on that.
1: I don't know if Kat's a head coach material.
24: Are there any comps if we take it outside of the NBA?
0: Do you think Stafford is a comp or no?
18: Sam Darnold?
0: Sam Darnold's a very good
24: one. Stafford was the number one overall pick.
1: I feel like it's more like if Jared Goff wins, like that would kind of be the comp.
0: That's a good one.
18: Oh, that's a good one.
1: The Lions didn't really give up on Stafford. They were just like, we're going to make this trade.
0: Darnold would be more Chauncey because of all the amount of teams.
24: Yeah.
18: But Darnold would be the Rams gave up on him. Or I'm sorry, Goff, number one overall pick. Rams gave up on him. And he does it for a franchise that's been in pain.
24: Yeah.
18: The way the Knicks have been in pain.
24: Yeah.
18: Because obviously the Lions and the Knicks, there's a lot of similarities about historical dysfunction there.
0: There is something so amazingly inspiring. I don't know. I was going to say like attractive relative to like understanding your role and thriving in it. With some of these guys that we've mentioned and we continue to mention, Aaron Gordon was a top five pick in the draft. Is asked to play one role in Orlando. Like, hey, be the guy. No, when he goes to Denver, you know what the guy is? The guy is helping the guy. And you know how important that is? Jrue Holiday in Milwaukee and Boston. Derek White in Boston. And now Karl Anthony Towns is playing that kind of role at a higher level. I get it. But help the guy. And Brunson's the guy.
18: Okay, but can I give you one on Brunson too? He has to be the go-to guy. He thrives as the go-to guy. I was watching some videos from back in the day with Jay Wright talking about him, and he enjoyed his time in Dallas, he said, but he wasn't fully that guy.
24: It could be. Luka was there.
18: Correct. He doesn't want to be the star. He just wants the pressure. He wants to be the one that elevates his team. And so he got into the right environment with the Knicks to be that guy.
0: One quick thing before you get to the next one. I'm angered towards anyone saying that Jalen Brunson has not had a good series. Here's why he's had a good series. In his specific case, his field goal percentage does not matter. What matters is him taking field goals. When you're the best player in a team and you're an offensive player, you cannot stop shooting because you're missing. The more he shoots, the more the defense is still going to be all over him and open up lanes for other people.
24: Next.
23: Number two.
24: Giannis. It feels like the decision has whittled down to a handful of destinations: Orlando, Miami, Cleveland, Portland, and Boston. Bucks owner Jimmy Haslam said that the NBA draft is a, quote, natural time, end quote, to make a decision on whether the two-time MVP will be with the team or shipped elsewhere. According to our very own Ramona Shelburne, the Heat are the most motivated team, but there will be other teams that come out of the woodwork to make an offer, given how these playoffs have unfolded. As for the package, it'll be steep. Months ago, the Warriors offered four unprotected first-round picks, and the Bucks rejected it. It will likely take a combination of picks along with good young players. So, who's the team that's off the board that that should get involved in the Giannis sweepstakes in the coming weeks?
0: The team you just mentioned. That's the first time they've been mentioned since that. The Golden State Warriors. Where are they with this? Where are they exactly? Seriously, like, why have they not been in the mix?
24: I don't know what they're waiting on. I don't know if they have the offer that Milwaukee is actually looking for.
0: Well, okay, what are you looking for if you're Milwaukee? Are you looking for players to help you that you don't have your picks, or are you looking for as many picks as possible to build up a team? The reason I ask that is if hypothetically, if hypothetically Jimmy Butler is the salary that Milwaukee gets, he cannot play to start the season because of an injury. The thought would be you're going to get the four first rounders, check. You get pick swaps, check. You get Jimmy, you rehab him. Tell him you won't have to play a game here.
24: Yeah, you rehab him.
0: But you will have to, and you don't have to worry about this with him. He's going to work his butt off to get back on the court. And then you reroute him for more picks.
24: Yeah.
0: What is your goal? I don't think that's going to happen, but that's the team that I would say. I think at this point, if I were to handicap it, I would say State of Florida or surprise.
18: So Heat or Magic?
0: State of Florida or surprise.
18: Is there one of the two of those that you think
24: who's
18: more likely?
24: Who's the surprise then? That's what I'm talking about. Who's the surprise? Because we understand
0: the state of Florida. I do not believe it's Oklahoma City.
24: Okay.
0: Let me ask a wild card. I don't think the answer is yes to this, but does the loser of this series get in the mix?
24: I don't know if it makes sense for the Spurs to blow up what they're doing.
18: Yeah, they're so young.
0: So. I say this if, for Nuno's sake, if God forbid the Knicks blow this series, do they get back in the mix? Do they say we got as far as we could get with this team sell high on Cat?
18: If they go up 2-0.
0: Well, they did.
18: And crumble.
0: Yeah.
18: I would imagine anything's on the table.
0: So if you're the Bucks, are you waiting till the series is over? Now, I don't believe the Knicks have enough to get him in a straight two-team deal. But are other teams salivating at the idea of getting Karl Anthony Towns? You're damn right they are.
24: Yeah.
18: Oh, with what he's done these first two games? No chance. And
0: the
18: absolutely.
0: Knicks believe that this is the peak, which is likely going to be a championship.
24: So you're saying Knicks sell high on Cat?
0: I'm asking the question.
18: That would be nice.
0: I made the point.
24: That would be savage. That would be savage.

0: This is Chris Dolan.
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2: Baker wants more. Do they try to pay him that, or do they find the next version of him? And if so, who's that?
3: But that's, that.
4: Okay, so you have to ask yourself, which one is harder? Winning with paying Baker what he wants, or finding the next iteration of Baker Mayfield?
3: I think in terms finding of what the next iteration means. Would be harder, no?
4: Is it? I'm asking the question. I don't know. I don't know the answer.
2: Well, who
4: it's harder
2: be?
4: For some teams. It doesn't seem like it's harder for the Eagles. Doesn't seem like it's harder for the Seahawks. There are certain teams that do it better than others. So the question is, as a franchise, how well do we do it in terms of being able to scout quarterbacks, find out what their superpower is, and whether or not they're fit here if those guys are available on the cheap?
2: All right, let's leave the two, oh my God, they're available guys out, which would be Lamar Jackson and Joe Burrow, right? Let's leave them out just for argument's sake. Are there other guys that you would look at and say, maybe this team would move on from them?
3: Bryce Young.
2: Okay, in division, sure, that's one.
4: CJ Stroud.
2: It doesn't seem that way.
4: It doesn't seem that way, but if he doesn't get the deal that he's looking for, where clearly he wants a new contract this offseason, and things end the way that they ended this past playoffs, well, God forbid they don't make the playoffs.
3: No, God.
4: Yeah, I mean.
2: I have a final answer.
4: Yeah.
2: Final answer. I'm playing it up. He's going to be a free agent. I've had success with this before. It's the most QB-rich draft we've seen in years, and there's hypothetical scenarios that we could play out or trades that you could play out now to get these quarterbacks that maybe Jalen Hurts, if this year doesn't go perfectly, the Eagles are going to say, we're going to figure this out and dive in. You know what? I have a price for Baker. If he exceeds that, I'm fine playing it out on a one-year deal. Final answer. If I'm Tampa, if I'm Jason Light, the general manager, Baker, you've been unbelievable for us. You were way better than we ever could have imagined. We win the division basically every year. I know they didn't this year. We win the division basically every single year with you. You've been an MVP candidate. You've been awesome in the community. We love you. But that's it. Like, we're willing to pay you kind of what you're making now. We're not willing to pay you more than that. And if you want more than that, we completely understand. We're going to play it out on a one-year deal.
4: Would you be comfortable paying Baker Mayfield Brock Purdy money?
2: No.
4: But that's my point. But that's what he's going to ask for.
2: He also has, I don't want to have this as a shot at him, his weapons are through the roof, and they've been through the roof, right? And I'm going to have to pay them at some point, potentially, unless I'm just going to continue to churn, right? I already paid Godwin, right? I previously paid Mike Evans.
4: We live in a world where Daniel Jones is on his second contract paying him north of $40 million a year.
2: And I don't think
4: that's
2: anywhere
4: close to the world we live in. So, like, if you're Baker Mayfield, you have a strong case to be made that you've done more for the Bucs than Daniel Jones has done for the Colts.
2: Absolutely. Oh, that's not debatable.
4: So
2: that doesn't mean the Bucs have to pay you, though.
4: If Daniel Jones is getting $44 million a year,
2: oh my God,
4: Baker Mayfield's got the argument to say, hey, I want a number that starts with a 5 in front of it on average annual value. Are the Bucs willing to give him that? If they are, that is giving Baker Mayfield Brock Purdy money, and you said you're uncomfortable with that.
2: I would not do that. Upon further review, getting the job done, just like Granger.
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14: 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Game number three tonight at the building you were watching if you're watching on ESPN2 right now, listening on the radio. Yes, thank you. It's Madison Square Garden at that building tonight, which will be packed, of course. High-priced tickets. The President of the United States scheduled to be there. And so is Wemby, of course, at 7'5". Now, maybe play like 7'5". Just throwing that out there. It's very frustrating. You call them the most dominant force in the league. CeCe, I don't see that personally. Well, you have to play a dominant brand of basketball to be dominant. And they don't put him near the basket. Stop running plays for mid-range jumpers for him. Stop running plays for him to shoot a three. The stat line I want to look for tonight is 0-for-0 from behind the arc for Wemby. That would be the dream stat line. And how many dunks? Give me whatever the over is on dunks and less threes.
15: You think he had more dunks in game two than he did game one?
14: I want even more. I don't want mid-range jumpers.
15: Well, it wasn't a mid-range jumper.
14: No.
15: It wasn't a mid-range jumper when they took the lead in the final minute. It was literally a layup and one.
14: That's what I want.
15: Oh, okay.
14: Every time.
15: He gave you more of that in game two,
14: In the final 40 seconds, he took two mid-range jumpers. Mitchell Robinson's coming out to guard him. You know what? Ball fake and get to the basket. I've had enough of the mid-range jumper. I understand that Javante is now going to show every mid-range jumper that he made.
15: Thank you. He made a bunch of mid-range jumpers. In the second half, he made a bunch of mid-range jumpers.
14: Well, and now show on television, and I'll describe it on radio, show when he goes to the basket, as we just showed, and he got fouled. It's unbelievable that they don't run more plays. And can I say one other thing, X's and O's wise? You got to try something differently defensively. He can't just keep going out there and guarding Cat. Dare I say, zone for a couple of possessions?
15: They tried to do the one-man zone with Wimby. It didn't work.
14: Do it more. Another big, you got to try it. Whether it's Cornette, dust off Olynyk, whatever it is, you got to try something. San Antonio now has had this approach of, this is what got us here. We're just going to keep doing it and hope it works better. The Knicks don't lose. And any kind of scenario that you throw at them, they win. I went to basketball camp once, and they literally would work with us on hypothetical late game scenarios, right? Like, all right, you're down two, the other team has the ball. You're up five with however this team has the ball. Like, there's no scenario that the Knicks don't win right now. They win in, oh, close game, they got it. Blow a lead, they got it. Blow out, they got it. I mean, you have to try something different if you're San Antonio. The Knicks literally do not lose. The last time they lost, we'll get to the Wemby sound in a second. The last time that they lost, we were getting into a ride share in Pittsburgh the night of the draft, laughing about our guy CJ McCollum destroying the Knicks.
0: It's been 43 days.
14: April 23rd.
0: 43 days ago, the Knicks lost.
14: You got to try something different, something that like, whoa, what? We didn't see that. And Mike Brown is so good right now that he'll combat it, but you got to hope combating it is too late. So where's the pressure now? Is it on Wemby to come back, or is it on the Knicks? Let's hear from Victor Wembanyama, who met with the media yesterday about how he deals with the pressure of the NBA Finals.
8: I think the key is acceptance a lot of times. And to taking a step back, realizing the journey that's behind us and what's ahead of us, and just being okay with who I am, where I am, what I'm doing. I think the end of the day, this is everything that I wish for. So there's no reason to really overthink it. This is what I'm built for.
14: Now or later? This is what he's built for. We know that. We get that. Is he built for it now or later?
0: Could be both, but this could also be a stepping stone into what he'll ultimately become, because the Knicks are an absolute force right now. As you mentioned, they haven't lost in 43 days. They've won 13 in a row. It's outrageous. But I think all the pressure is now on the Knicks. And I know that sounds crazy because they stole both games on the road. They're up 2-0. They haven't lost in forever. They've been blowing teams out. They win in close games. They're coming from behind. Everything is vibing for them. But you have not won since 1973. And you have a commanding lead in this series. You cannot lose it. If you lose, this is one of the all-time great collapses in sports. The pressure is on you to get it done. As a team that was in the Eastern Conference Finals last year, said you were capable of this, and now here you are. For Victor Wembanyama at 22 years old and this young Spurs team, this could just be the beginning of their journey. Now they're essentially playing with nothing to lose because you're already at a deficit. People already think it's a wrap. People are saying it's going to be a sweep, that we'll have this series over by Wednesday. So if you're the Knicks, you cannot mess this up. You cannot fumble.
15: I ain't worried about the Knicks fumbling it. I'm just trying to figure out whether or not Wemby has an A game in his bag that he can pull out when his team needs it the most, right? We talk about competitive greatness being at your best when your best is required. Well, damn it, your best is required right now, because the other guy that you're defending on the other team, he is taking you to task on his way to winning Finals MVP. Something about it has to change. It didn't matter what Wemby did. Cat had an answer for it. Early on, Cat knocks down a couple of threes. Then he has got the blow-by dunk on Wemby in the second quarter. That's off the inbounds play at 9:50 mark in the second quarter. It was absolutely unbelievable. That was a tone setter to me. Like, he had to pass the bridges for the corner three in the 7-minute mark in the second quarter, which was an impossible play. Like, he finished the half with a corner three. Like, I just, Karl Anthony Towns has been able to score, has been able to play make, has been able to drive to the rim, and there is absolutely nothing that Victor Wembanyama and the Spurs can do about it. And so for the guy that won Defensive Player of the Year, who I dubbed as the most unstoppable force in all of basketball, both ends of the court, the Knicks have the hack for it, which is Karl-Anthony Towns, the self-proclaimed best shooting big man in the history of the game. Now that we say that on this stage, because he's on this stage playing the way that he's playing, not too many people are laughing about that comment. Karl-Anthony Towns is having an unbelievable series right now, while the Knicks are having an all-time run. Again, I don't know that there is a player in these finals that will be able to change the perception of who they are as a player more so than Karl-Anthony Towns.
14: Not up, only down. I mean, honestly, we will look at Wemby differently if they get swept. For a minute. But nobody will increase, as you're saying, nobody will increase their status more than Karl-Anthony Towns. We're on Sportsmanlike, presented by Progressive Insurance.
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5: 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And joining us now, ESPN NBA analyst, writer, Vincent, Vince, Vinny, Vincenzo Goodwill, joining us here on Unsportsmanlike. I believe you had the Q&A with Mike Brown yesterday or 2 days ago when he was talking about Karl Anthony Towns and his leadership and management of him. It was a great question and a great answer. What did you learn about Brown and Towns after asking that question?
6: That you can go viral by asking very simple questions because very complicated answers come, and all of a sudden it's a great question. But I knew that their relationship was a little bit rocky to start the season. So you knowing that you asked the question because you're having like a moment. And Mike Brown was pretty humble, I think, in the answer and saying, hey, you know, I think I have a great plan. And the next thing you know, the player doesn't like the plan. And there's like basically saying 2 steps forward, 3 steps back. 5 steps forward, 1 step back, like that sort of thing. So for a coach to remove his ego and to say, hey, the play, like the customer's always right, the player's always right, you don't hear dudes say that. You know what I mean? And sometimes you always wondered, okay, does Mike Brown, is he really putting his stamp on his team? And the stamp on his team is, I'm not going to force my way onto these players. For Karl Towns to be his most important player, for him to say, okay, I'm going to retrofit everything I do for you, that takes a lot, and you're seeing like the fruits of all that right now.
7: VG, I made a statement earlier in the show. I said no player in this series will have his perception change more than what we've seen from Karl Towns if this thing keeps going the way that it does.
6: Yeah.
7: Who's the player that is the career comp for Karl Towns in terms of his career arc? Because we struggle to find that. Some people, we floated out Chauncey Billups, throughout Wiggins. I'm just trying to figure out who's the player from the NBA's annals, from the history of the league. Who's the guy?
6: Dirk Nowitzki. Think about all the things that we said about Dirk. That Dirk was soft, that a Euro shooting big man could never be the best player on the championship team.
7: We did say that. Yep.
6: That he choked in 2006 and everything else. Now, Karl doesn't have the MVP.
7: Yeah.
6: You know what I mean? The MVP in 07 and everything else. But just the way that we talked about Karl Anthony Towns, the way that we talked about Dirk Nowitzki, like until 2011 happened, we were right about Dirk. And then we weren't. Mm. You know what I mean? They went on this magical ride, right?
7: Yep.
6: You had all these guys who were playing the best basketball of their career at precisely the right time, and Dirk was at the center of it. That looks so similar to what the New York Knicks are doing right now.
22: Mm-hmm.
6: Mikal Bridges playing the best basketball of his life. OG Anunoby playing the best basketball of his life. Landry Shamet, same thing. And Karl Towns is basically not being a supersized version of himself. Like, statistically, he's had better seasons, better years, whatever you want to call it. But the way that he's playing, it's almost like, oh, man, this, we got to change the way we talk about this guy.
22: Mm-hmm.
8: Well, he's doing it against Victor Wembanyama, the alien on the other end of the floor. How would you describe what you're seeing from Wemby? Youth, fatigue, the moment too big, maybe a little bit of all of it. What are you seeing from Wemby right now?
6: The first two, I don't think the moment is too big. I don't look at him and see, man, he's shrinking.
8: Yeah.
6: I say, oh, he's immature. Not immature like in like a 16-year-old way.
8: Not mentally.
5: Just, not seasoned yet.
6: Yeah, just,
8: right.
6: You don't know until you know.
8: Mm-hmm.
6: You know what I mean? You don't, it's like you don't have experience until you have experience.
8: Right.
6: You know what I mean?
8: Like totally.
6: I think that's where he's at. The game two mistake, to me, was like emblematic of everything. He wanted to play with pace. He grabbed the ball off, he grabbed the rebound. He defended Jalen Brunson. We don't think anything about that. Victor Wembanyama being on the perimeter against Jalen Brunson. Jalen Brunson is dancing and he's with him. He grabs the rebound and he's about to just go with a pace. And he sees his coach, if you can see it on the screen, Mitch Johnson is waving, go, go, go.
7: Why, okay, help me out. Why didn't he take the timeout?
6: That's a young coach, too.
7: You got a young team. I get trying to get the advantage going up against a defense that's not set. I understand that.
6: That's that.
7: But you got a young team, and this is a must-win situation. And worst-case scenario, tied at 104, you missed the shot, you're going into overtime. Why not take the time out there? Why put Victor in a situation where if he misses it, you're down 0-2 going to the Garden?
6: Well, you're not thinking in the moment that Victor's going to throw the ball away. Like, on the things on the bingo board, that's the last thing that you're thinking about because that play is so rare. We're talking about, you know, Havlicek steals the ball like in plays that you've never seen before, but you heard the sound. Like, those things never happen in the NBA. And you don't want to go against a set defense. And you want Victor against an unbalanced floor, especially for a player like that. You don't want defense to get a chance to load up on him. So he's saying, okay, Victor, go. It's your show. And he's so mature that you let him play, except that they just weren't on the same.
7: Except he wasn't mature in that moment.
6: Right. But here's the thing. Canty, if you were playing basketball right now, how would you guard Victor? You being 6'8 and a big dude, how would you guard him?
7: Oh, we're going to have to double him. I'm going to have to body him, all of those things.
6: That second thing, body him. Yeah. That's what they're doing. It's like old school basketball tactics. Oh, you got a dude that's taller than you and skinnier. Body him, put your elbow on him, put all of your weight on him and see what he does. And that's what they're doing, and they're not calling it, and I love it. I love it. I love that we're not having the whistle finals. I love it.
5: But the problem is bodying him where he's standing, which is not by the block at all times, drives me utterly insane when they run plays for him and the plays are not for attempted dunks. I'm throwing the ball up to him. I'm using my vertical spacing, and I'm going to say, you're going to be exhausted by the end of this, but we need you to play above the rim, and he's not doing that. It's driving me nuts. I don't understand it.
6: Okay. For one, your blood pressure is way too high. Monday morning.
5: I don't care. It's ridiculous. No, it's ridiculous.
6: No, but secondarily, like, seriously, though, that's an idea that's great in concept. That's like, throw the go route to Randy every time.
5: Yes! No, but why, tell me why that's a bad play then. Because if you throw the go route to Randy every time, guess what's going to be open? The run game. Every other time. You have to establish this. So, like, this is, I believe Jalen Brunson has actually played well the first two games. You know why? Because he hasn't stopped shooting.
6: Yeah.
5: Because it doesn't matter that he's missing. The defense is still going to go with the most clutch player in the sport that's playing right now. So if you're going to keep shooting the ball on the outside, you don't have to worry about anything else.
6: No, here's the thing. They don't have the shooting to give him the space. The Knicks don't have to respect the shooting, so the paint is clogged. So when he rolls, Mitchell Robinson is a big boy. I don't know if you've ever been around him. Is a big boy.
5: I understand.
6: Like, every seven-footer is not created equal. There's some seven-footers like, oh, yeah, he looks like a normal human being. He's just really tall. And not that he's skinny, but he's just tall. Mitchell Robinson is a massive human being. So you think you're throwing it up there. He's going to feel some pain on the way
5: up
6: there.
5: So then what you actually said is when we say the Spurs are here ahead of time, it's not player development. It's roster management. They don't have another big to play with them.
6: Yes.
5: And that's where they're missing out. Because ahead of time is now they realize we need someone else. We need Isaiah Stewart, Beef Stew, to go in there and beat some people up. I mean, that's the ahead of time. Their roster is not ready for this is what we're learning.
6: Yeah, but think about this. Their roster isn't ready, but they beat the champion OKC Thunder twice on their home floor.
5: Whose roster team that wasn't full, though.
6: But you beat a team that was a 70-win team, minus you. right? They were a 70-win pace team without playing the San Antonio Spurs. The Spurs are the only reason the Thunder didn't win 70 games, and they beat them twice on their home floor. So if their roster deficiencies, they still beat the best team in the league. This is just a bad matchup. Mm. And it's okay for it to be a bad matchup for them right now.
7: VG, I know you hate hypotheticals, but I'm going to get into one anyway. The Knicks have won 13 straight postseason games. Mm-hmm. They hadn't lost in 46 days. Mm-hmm. If they complete the sweep for this against the San Antonio Spurs, where does this run rank when it comes to the greatest NBA Finals runs that we've seen in modern NBA history?
6: I call modern NBA history playoff expansion, which began in 1984.
7: Yeah.
6: Four playoff rounds and all that. You got to go through the gauntlet, right? So, to me, the list starts with the 2001 Lakers. Prime Shaq, prime Kobe. The only game that they lost was a 48-point game to Allen Iverson in game one of the NBA Finals.
7: The Ty Lue game.
6: Yeah, yeah. After that, the 16-17 Warriors, the first Kevin Durant, Stephen Curry run, they went 16-1. After that, they're in the conversation. They're in the conversation with the 91 Bulls that went 15-2. They're in the conversation with the 89 Pistons that went 15-2. Like, those are the teams that, to me, we're having the conversations about. But the problem with the Knicks is, A, they don't have the 60-win season with it. They won 53 games. Like, that's why it's hard for some people to wrap their minds around it, because usually you see that coming.
7: But doesn't it elevate it more because you didn't see it coming?
6: Yeah, it does in a way, right? And it's not to take anything away, because you play who's in front of you. Mm-hmm. And they've been such a remarkable run. Like, you couldn't have seen this happen.
7: No, nobody saw this coming.
6: When they were playing Atlanta and they were down 2-1. Like, the fact that they lost two games by a grand total of 2 points.
7: I mean, if you're Atlanta, you're like, hey, we're not that far away.
6: Yeah. You can fool yourself into thinking whatever you want to fool yourself into thinking, because the Knicks are on this great run. And everything is clicking at precisely the right time. And it's going to coalesce tonight at the Garden. I am fascinated by the amount of cheekiness that could happen, because this is either going to be a crazy atmosphere or some cheeks.
8: Ooh.
6: Or going to get tight.
8: Well, what do you anticipate the Garden to be like tonight? They're up 2-0. This is a starved fan base that is waiting for their first championship since 1973. Mm-hmm. You obviously are here, boots on the ground. You feel it in the air. What do you expect tonight in and outside of MSG?
6: Man, for one, get there early, because apparently we have to go through TSA-like security to make sure that we get in the building. But other than that, that's it. Like, yesterday was crazy. Like, it's just the media day. I said someone this morning, it feels like Super Bowl media day. And you know what that's like, Kenty? All the goofy people asking the silly questions and everything
9: you're
6: else.
9: Fat Joe Goofy? Is that what you're saying?
6: I said Super Bowl media day was that. I did not say that the Knicks
9: Fat
6: were
9: Joe's down. The only one. I'm just saying. That's what Vinny just said.
6: Fat Vince Joe was Vince. There in the back of the room. Jadakiss is in the back of the room. Ben Stiller's recording the press conference and everything. And they're walking up to people like, oh, I'll read your work. And I'm like, whoa, this is crazy. Like,
8: that's cool.
6: It's a lot. And you wonder how the players deal with that. You know, especially when the players are hearing about, yeah, I can't go to the game because the tickets are $10,000. You know, that type of thing. Mm-hmm. You have to be really focused. And I do think the Knicks have, like, this uncommon focus.
9: Yeah.
6: Like, you have to be uncommonly focused to get to this point. So I don't think the game is going to be too big for them. But, man, the game is going to be really big tonight.
9: Vincent. Vinny, Vince, Vincenzo, Goodwill.
6: Another one.
9: Tremendous work as always. You'll see him on Get Up and First Take, of course, all throughout the day, ESPN.com as well. Pat Costello with I'm Over It next.
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23: Colleague of mine was telling me the other day about how their Instagram feed is filled with videos, most of them kind of funny, about how grandparents and friends tend to bulldoze new parents out of the way to get to see their baby. Now, as a dad of three daughters, I know how life really does become all about them the moment those kids are born. But I also know parents are still people, too, who need their own attention beyond being mom or dad. And moms, in particular in those early years, can feel especially invisible in the eyes of other people. So what can you do to stop contributing to what is known as maternal invisibility? Women we spoke to said these two things were the most helpful. When people stopped to ask how they could best support them, number one, or when they took the initiative to handle certain tasks that obviously needed to be done. I'm Dr. Sanjay Gupta, helping you live a better life.
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5: Oh, you're going to do something?
29: 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He would have killed the left-handed bat. So I was out on the town this weekend.
31: What?
29: 1 o'clock-ish.
5: Isn't out on the town automatically at night?
7: That's what I thought.
31: Yeah,
5: out on the town can't be around lunch.
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5: No, you can't.
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29: Ugh.
7: I'm over it. I'm sick and tired and over it.
29: Get a life.
5: Yes! 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
29: The World Cup kicks off this week, as you guys may have heard, and we're obviously going to be having many different high-level analysts on. We couldn't afford any of them on this segment, though, because we don't have the budget for that. So here's Nuno.
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5: What?
35: To rant about his favorite sport.
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7: No doubt.
35: It's Nuno's Soccer Second.
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31: Go get him.
5: No muscle shirt today, Evan, if you may.
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5: All right.
29: If you may. Evan, if you may.
5: Evan, if you may.
9: I'm glad I'm Nuno's assistant.
31: I love this.
5: There you go. The one thing everyone should pay attention to, and I know Taylor Twellman brought this up when he joined us last week, is the weather. It's no, seriously. I'm telling you, listen to me.
9: This is your big take, the weather.
5: Listen to me, because the fact in the games they're gonna have hydration breaks each half, but also the potential of delays in extending these matches 3-4 hours based upon, you know, lightning delays and things of that nature, which was an issue last summer during the Cup World Cup, which could impact the World Cup this year. So the tidy 2 hour games that soccer fans are used to, it might be 3 to 4 hours this World Cup.
7: That sounds like a lot of people cramping to me, no doubt.
31: Big time.
7: Am I tripping? Tight calves, tight hamstrings. Could that be an issue?
0: Yeah, I know there's also reports of like teams considering keeping their subs in the locker rooms until they actually want them to come out and warm up during games to stay out of the heat. So this is going to be a rough, you know, there's a bunch of games. I know Portugal plays their first two games in Houston indoors, so that will help. But there's going to be a lot of teams that are going to be struggling.
9: What about the United States over the weekend against Germany? We lost the game, but a lot of people are looking at positives from that game as, okay, they can compete. Is there something to that?
0: They played well in spurts against big nations. I think they will get through the group. They should win their group, which will set them up to be able to potentially get into the quarterfinals, which I think a lot of people would just sign up for right now.
9: My daughter was rocking a Christian Pulisic shirt yesterday.
1: Nice. So
9: we're into it. All right. The Nuno.
29: I don't know why I found it so funny that Nuno said big nations. Big nations sounds like it would have been Nuno's rap name back in the day.
7: Big Nations?
9: Big Nation?
29: Yeah, Big Nations.
2: Evan, if you may.
7: I can see it, Pat. I actually can see it.
9: Big Nations is brought to you by Gusto. Gusto is your small business.
7: With a big chain on?
1: We love a chain.
29: I have a new chapter in the saga of me being washed up. I think I'm an ankle sock guy now. I used to be a mid-calf sock person for forever. And then I switched to ankle socks recently, mostly for golf purposes. And I don't think I'm going to go back. And I think once you hit that point in your life, it's over.
9: I've gone the exact opposite way. I was an ankle sock guy forever, and now I wear more of the mid socks. But when when I run and stuff.
7: I think, you know, when it comes to socks, less is more.
9: A lot of people say the opposite. There's a huge more. Debate
1: depends
9: in the sock
1: on the shoe
9: game,
1: you're
9: though.
1: Wearing.
7: Well, yeah, it depends on the shoe. It also depends on the fit. Like, if I've got longer pants on, then I'm not going to wear ankle socks because I think it's weird to have people be able to see your ankles when you're wearing long pants or jeans. But if you're wearing shorts, I don't want to see the socks.
1: No shows is what you're saying.
7: No shows or ankle socks at a max. I wouldn't pull off the look that Pat Costello was rocking with the ankle socks.
29: Cam is too.
1: I was going to say, Cam, put your foot back up too. Both of you have the same socks on?
2: I got a lot of ankle showing right now.
1: Okay, I see Pat's and... Oh, okay. So
7: I'm anti that look.
1: So
7: unless I'm wearing dress pants.
1: Evans are high. Evans
2: in the winter, I wear longer socks, but it's very hot now, so I wear my shorter socks, the ankles breathe a little bit.
7: I've got weird rules when it comes to socks.
2: A lot of people do.
1: I think everybody does. I think everyone's very particular about socks.
7: Nuno, you have their socks. Hold on.
1: Nuno has excellent ankles.
7: Oh, we're all showing our socks? Is that what we're doing?
2: Yeah.
1: I don't have socks on. So.
2: You know, that was a nice flex on the calf right there.
1: Let's see.
7: It's an athletic challenge.
1: Oh, I like those socks. Party socks today.
2: Wow.
1: So because you're wearing the pants, you have the higher socks.
7: Yeah, exactly.
1: Okay, copy.
7: Exactly. But when I wear dress pants with loafers, I have the no-show socks on.
1: Right.
7: When I'm wearing dress pants with Oxfords or lace-ups, then I have the longer socks on.
1: So if it's a loafer, it's a no-show always.
7: If it's a loafer, it's a no-show.
1: Because the top of your foot peaks out in the loafer.
7: Yeah, exactly. I have weird rules around
1: then
7: socks.
1: It's giving Michael Jackson. If we can see the sock with the loafer.
7: Yeah, exactly. Nobody wants to be moonwalker unless you can actually moonwalk. Stop.
2: Wait, do that again, Michelle?
1: I can't. It was a one-off. Keep going.
9: Did she try to do the hee-hee?
2: She did.
1: I didn't try to.
2: Do it again.
1: I executed it.
9: You hee-hee.
1: Can you do it?
7: Nice.
2: That was pretty good.
9: Thank you.
1: That was really good.
9: I'm a hee-hee guy.
1: One more time.
9: No, you do it one more time.
1: Can you do it?
7: No. I'm not going to try.
1: Nuno?
7: I'm not going to do that to myself.
0: Yeah, nah.
7: Come on, Big Nation.
1: Come on, Big Nation. You
7: Come
1: got
7: on, Big
1: it.
7: Nation.
9: Nuno, Miguel, Barreira, Teixeira.
2: Nuno, if you may.
9: DeVito. Wait, no. What was the other one? We had another one in there. Something, DeVito, Big Nation. Too many names.
0: I can't. I'm laughing too much.
9: Who said that? I didn't even see it. Who did that?
2: That was a great one.
9: I wasn't looking. Oh, my God.
29: That was the World Cup update right there.
1: Oh, my God.
9: Evan, if you may. Yes, World Cup update brought to you by Gusto. Excuse me.
1: Thank you for that. I needed that. I needed that laugh.
7: Off the rails World Cup update.
2: Well, your voice is a day or two away from being shot. Looking forward to that.
1: Game two, Friday night. What a time.
9: You are done by tomorrow.
1: I was in the West Village, and
9: so
1: we
9: obvious.
1: Were all watching together at a bar, and we walked outside, and some dudes had put a projector they were projecting the game out on a brick wall, and everybody was in the streets watching together. It was a scene that it was like a movie.
7: That's
1: it was
7: gotta be
1: unreal.
7: Some kind of hazard for traffic, doesn't it, though?
1: Oh,
7: people driving by watching the game.
1: No, they were coming through slow, and they were all playing Jadakiss, Jay-Z. Everyone was singing in the streets.
7: All of the 90s and early 2000s rappers are coming out of the woodwork.
1: Oh, they for sure. But
7: they
1: was,
7: all getting their shine right now.
1: It was awesome.
9: By any means necessary. Let's go. That's who should really be there. Get Shine Poe in the building. Let's go. He should be there, too. I mean, you got all of them. It's great. We're on Sportsmanlike.
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32: If you are struggling with substance abuse, alcohol, pills, whatever it may be, first of all, it's nothing to be ashamed of. We know addiction is a brain disease, and we also know getting into recovery can be tough. Also, in case this helps, I want to tell you about a new study out of Harvard School of Public Health, which found that spiritual belief, the idea of a steady religious practice, had a protective effect from addiction. Experts we talked to told us there were probably a few reasons why this might be the case. Number one, excessive drug and alcohol use would not be the norm in a religious community, and people want to fit in. Two, a belief in a higher power provides people with hope and solace, great foils for addiction. And three, and I think there's some merit to this, regular attendance in a faith community also provides connection. Just like in AA, camaraderie and social support is often what you need. I'm Dr. Sanjay Gupta, helping you live a better life.
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9: 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The OJ Chase, the NBA Finals, the Rangers Stanley Cup Parade, the World Cup in the United States, our two-hour-long documentary without a narrator. It is so unbelievable.
2: Can we make an addition to that 30 for 30 with, like, a two-minute segment about, like, what Nuno was up to in Bridgeport that weekend?
0: on a lighter note, you know, today is
7: Nuno was on the phone with AC giving them the directions.
9: We are on Sportsmanlike here on ESPN Radio. 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Vegas East, your mics cannot go on for this. Smalls and Canty, can you please imitate Nuno giving directions to Al Cowlings during the OJ Chase?
7: I'm not doing that stuff, man.
9: Come on. Come on.
7: Come on, Ev.
9: No? Nobody wants to do that?
7: We're not doing that. No.
9: God.
2: Exit the 406 right here. You got three on your tail.
7: Oh my God.
9: It's actually Cam's fault. The whole thing. Blame Cam. Cam.
7: Don't encourage him, Cam. What are you doing?
2: Encourage him like Nuno was encouraging AC and OJ to get away.
7: Oh my God. Well, I mean, technically he did get away.
2: Good job, Nuno.
7: He did. I mean, Nuno.
2: Did your job.
7: Nuno gave him the right game plan. If, in fact, he was on the call with AC. I'm just saying.
9: Nuno, were you on the call? Can you confirm or deny?
0: I will not confirm nor deny any of that conversation.
1: Nuno's too smart to implicate himself exactly. Even all these years later.
7: Imbroglio would never put himself in an imbroglio.
1: Imbroglio was in the mix, exactly. Obviously.
2: Nuno was more concerned with John Stark's performance in the Eastern Conference Finals.
1: Look at him shaking his head. Even just the mention of it is bringing back bad vibes and memories for Nuno.
7: What about John Stark's had those hot and cold games in the finals. Remember those, Nuno?
0: It was not good. It was good until it wasn't. Yeah, it was not exactly.
7: It was good until it wasn't.
9: What bothers you more, 94 and 99?
0: Oh, 94.
9: Because 99 they weren't. Yeah, 99 they weren't was supposed
0: such a,
9: to be there.
0: Well, it was such a weird year.
7: It was a shortened season, right?
0: Yeah, the lockout, exactly. So they never would have been the eighth seed, excuse me. They get that bounce against Miami, the 4-point play. Ewing gets hurt in that series against Indiana, so like you know, it was just a crazy ride, a great ride, but like you knew you had no shot. Where 94 was like, this is our chance. Like we got a little bit of luck against the Bulls, right, with the Hubert Davis, Scottie Pippen foul call, right? It was Scott against Scottie. So, but
9: Hugh Hollins,
0: the Hugh Hollins call, yeah. But like that's where I was like, all right, this is the year. Great summer. Rangers win. Like, I heard, and as we're going to talk about this later, and I thought Alan Hahn said this, like, this is the biggest game at Madison Square Garden since that, you know, Rangers final in 94.
9: Biggest game at Madison Square Garden since the Rangers final in 94. The Rangers were in the Cup.
0: Correct.
9: A few years back with Lundqvist as their goalie. I'm just trying to think of other huge games.
7: No, he's right.
1: This right. Feels like it supersedes.
9: There have been some amazing Big East tournament games, but not to this level, obviously. And you didn't know, like the Kemba, what, the six overtime game, right? Wasn't there a six overtime Kemba Walker game? We didn't know that going in. This is the most anticipated, hyped game going in we've seen in God knows how long.
1: It's $6,000 just to get in the building.
9: Yeah. Yeah, it's an enormous game, especially after what happened in game two, where the Knicks had a big lead. They were up as many as 14. Spurs come all the way back. Game tied at 1-on-4, 9.5 seconds to go. That's when Wemby threw the pass to Steph Castle. He wasn't looking. Knicks get the ball. Jalen Brunson foul, goes to the line, hits 1-of-2. Then the Spurs get the ball back, and Wemby misses the mid-range jumper. Gutsy move by Mike Brown, who has just been phenomenal, putting Mitchell Robinson and Cat and Brunson come out for defensive purposes, which, by the way, side I don't know that Cat has to come out for defensive purposes anymore. He's that good defensively, which is awesome.
7: They got in foul trouble, though. Tony Rogers was ridiculous in that game on Friday night.
9: But Mike Brown, I just think so many of these great things have to come back to Mike Brown and how great he has been as a head coach with Jalen Brunson as the face of the franchise and the leader of this team. They have been awesome. I'm not saying it's Kerr and Curry, or Poppin' Dunkin', I am saying that's what's being emulated. Very clearly, as Mike Brown worked with those franchises and those star players, and there's a certain mentality about those two, Steph Curry and Tim Duncan, that is that straight line, never too high, never too low, face of the franchise that Jalen Brunson and the Knicks are operating under right now.
7: No question about it. What I'm trying to figure out, though, is it the offense that's leading to them playing better defense, or is it the defense that's leading to them playing better offense? Because Mike Brown is known to be a really good offensive coach, right? Mm-hmm. When he took over for Steve Kerr with the Golden State Warriors, that offense was absolutely humming. So he has that dimension to him as a coach. What we did not anticipate is that the Knicks would fire Tom Thibodeau after getting to the conference finals and their defense actually get better. That Karl Anthony Towns would actually take it personal. Mm-hmm. That so many other guys that we wouldn't necessarily associate with being good defenders, guys like Landry Shamet coming off of the bench, those guys are actually plus players now defensively for the Knicks. And so when this team is on a string and they're connected the way they are on the defensive end, when they've got to get those critical stops, they come up with them. And on the offensive end, it's about being able to execute at a really high level, but then also, Smalls, when you miss shots, getting those offensive rebounds and finding opportunities for second chance points. And there were countless times in Friday's game, there have been countless times in this series where they've had those second chance opportunities, offensive rebound, kick out for a three-pointer. Josh Hart says he lives to get those rebounds that break teams. You saw that from him. You saw that from Jose Alvarado on Friday night. You saw that from them in game one. And so this Knicks team, it's special. I said it weeks ago, but it bears repeating. They feel like a team of destiny. This feels inevitable. And yeah, I understand the Spurs can point to late game miscues and feel like they gave the game away. But to me, watching how the Knicks have gone about their business in these playoffs, it's clear that they're taking these games from their opponents. They took game one of the Eastern Conference Finals from the Cleveland Cavaliers. Mm. They took game one of the NBA Finals from the San Antonio Spurs. Spurs were leading going into the final 2 minutes. Guess what? Jalen Brunson happened. This game, Spurs were leading in the final minute of the game. Jalen Brunson happens. Like, it just, the Knicks are taking these games. The opponents aren't giving them away.
1: You always say it's not the most talented team that wins. It's the best team that wins.
7: No doubt.
1: And this team is unselfish. They don't care who gets the credit. They don't care who is the star. They are clicking at an unbelievable level. It's the anti-Daryl Morey. It is the biggest indicator that chemistry matters that we've seen in a long time. Because they were talented enough to get here, but they fell short last year. But the way that they are leaning on each other and the way that it's a different person night in and night out that's stepping up, it could be Kat. It could be Jalen Brunson when it matters. Mike Brown. The bench has been so important in this series. This is the anti-analytics, anti-Daryl Morey team that the Knicks have rolling right now.
7: Hey, Smalls, probably the most impressive part about it is it's somebody different stepping up in different moments of the game.
1: Totally.
7: Like, game two, I Mikal Bridges was out there impersonating Steph Curry, especially in that third quarter. He's hitting shots from everywhere. He started out 4-4 from three-point line. He finished the game second leading scorer for the team. Scored 20 points on 13 shots. I mean, there was an inbounds play. I want to say it was in the middle of the third quarter. They inbound the ball to Mikal Bridges. He ends up kicking it to Mitchell Robinson. They run a two-man game that ends up resulting in a lob to Mitchell Robinson over Wimby. You can't execute inbounds plays any better than that. I mean, it's just absolutely phenomenal. OG Anunoby has had moments. He dunked on Wimby in this game in the second half. It's somebody different in the different moments stepping up to stem the tide when the Spurs try to make a push. And to me, that is the essence of a team. Being able to trust guys to make plays when their number is called. And the Knicks have a ton of those dudes. And quite frankly, San Antonio right now doesn't have enough of that.
1: So much of this comes back to Jalen Brunson and the Nova Knicks. But back in December, Mike Brown said, everybody understands what our standard is. It's about sacrifice. So Mike Brown also really driving it home that it is about discipline, it's about sacrifice, and this Knicks team taking on that identity.
9: Yeah, they share the ball. I think that's the other thing. There was a play in that game where they share the ball all across the floor. And then there was that offense. There was that rebound by Towns, and he threw it back, like, where he couldn't even see.
7: Mitchell Robinson to Mikal Bridges in the corner. Yeah, correct. Yeah. That's a 7-minute mark in the second quarter. Yep.
9: There is a pre-Durant. This is not meant to be a shot at Durant, because I love Durant. I want him on my team tomorrow, right? But there's a pre-Durant version of this group that is what it feels like with the, like,

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2: And even if Mike Brown's strategy is no strategy, my strategy is these guys kind of love each other. Let me let them do what they want to do. Because what he has said is, I had a way. It was my way to do this. You know what? Your job is to come up with a way. It doesn't have to be your way. It's a way. And if they all agree on a way to go about things and they're winning like this, Mike Brown has done such a great job.
3: Well, yeah,
2: such
3: a great job. Getting the players to buy into something that's bigger than themselves, that's hard to do. Now, what gives the Knicks a little bit of an edge when it comes to that is importing the Villanova culture. But still, it takes complete buy-in. And for somebody like Karl-Anthony Towns to think defense and playmaking ahead of scoring, that's a different role. That's a different mentality for him. But it's actually unlocked the best version of him. And
2: no
3: you
2: doubt.
3: Could go chapter and verse on so many guys throughout this team that have done that in terms of switching their mentality in order to, you know, be the right piece of the puzzle for the bigger picture. But I don't want the chemistry of the Knicks to overshadow tactically how good Mike Brown has been. Because he has been absolutely awesome. I mean, putting Wimby in a pick and roll situation with Karl-Anthony Towns running the pick and roll and Jalen Brunson as the screener, like they did in the third quarter, it leads to Towns being able to get to the rim. That's coaching. That's giving the guys the answers to the test. And this is the biggest challenge that any of them have had professionally in their lives because of the stakes. So, yeah, I mean, Mike Brown has been great in terms of being able to foster the type of culture and chemistry that allowed a team to get to these heights. But he's also been awesome when it comes to the X's and O's of this thing, too, because he's whipping Mitch Johnson's ass right now. And Greg Popovich, for that matter, too. So, like he's doing a phenomenal job. And that should not be overshadowed.
2: The irony of all ironies with the Knicks coaching situation is everybody's like, oh, wow, I can't believe they fired Tibbs. Well, the actual knock should be, I can't believe Mike Brown wasn't your first choice.
3: Yeah, they wanted Jason Kidd, yeah.
2: That's actually the retroactive knock on the Knicks. It's not the moving on from Coach Tibbs, who's a very good coach. He's exactly the coach to get you from bad to good. But Mike Brown is the coach now to get you from good to great. That's what he has become. He's the good to great coach, and he has been great in this series. Can Wemby lead them back, though? We will discuss next. We're on Sportsmanlike, presented by Progressive Insurance.
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9: It didn't matter what Wemby did, Cat had an answer for it. Early on, Cat knocks down a couple of threes.
10: Carl Anthony Towns open for three, takes it and drills it.
9: He has got the blow by.
10: Towns hop steps through the lane, goes to the rim and throws it down.
9: The pass to Bridges for the corner three.
10: Carl Anthony Towns gets it, sends it for the corner, Bridges for three, and he swishes.
9: He finished the half with a corner three.
10: Carl Anthony Towns wide open three, down it goes for Towns.
9: And there is absolutely nothing that Victor Wembanyama and the Spurs can do about it.
11: Sportsmanlike here on ESPN Radio, ESPNU. 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The voice there, Mark Hestischer, voice, of course, of the NBA Finals here on ESPN Radio, presented by Gusto. 7:30 p.m. tonight, Eastern Time pregame. 8:30 p.m. Eastern is the tip. Victor Wembanyama, yes?
9: I'm just sitting here thinking about the playoff run that the Knicks are on. I don't ever want to hear the compare and contrast with the Eastern Conference versus the Western Conference.
12: Why not?
9: Because everybody says that this year the Eastern Conference was the JV and that the West was the real championship, right? They said the Western Conference Finals was the real NBA Finals. No, it ain't. The NBA Finals is the NBA Finals. And the Knicks are taking the Western Conference champion to task. So don't discredit the New York Knicks because they went through the Eastern Conference or what was perceived to be the weaker of the two conferences. What they're proving in this playoff run is that they are the best team in basketball. Period.
12: But the counter to that will be the West was such a gauntlet that by the time the Spurs arrived at the NBA Finals, were they too depleted? And the Knicks, meanwhile, because they went up against lesser competition, quote unquote, in the East and had a break because they buzzed through everybody, they were in a better position to compete.
9: Well, listen, I'm not going to discount the advantage, the rest disparity between the two teams, but the Knicks are by far the older of these two teams in the matchup when you look at the average age of the core players.
12: For sure.
9: So when we start talking about rest, yeah, rest. Victor Wembanyama, the best player for the other team, he's 22 years old. 22 years old. The best players for the Knicks are in their late 20s, early 30s. So, like, I understand the rest aspect of this. I'll also say, in theory, a young team should be okay with less rest going into an NBA Finals matchup.
11: Well, they are young and they've made mistakes, including that late turnover. They being San Antonio and, of course, their best player, Victor Wembanyama, made an unfortunate mistake passing the ball to Steph Castle, 9.5 seconds to go. Tie game on Friday night. You heard it here on ESPN Radio. And it was a mistake. He gets the offensive rebound. He passes it to Steph Castle. It goes off of him. Jalen Brunson, to his credit, grabs the ball. Foul called. He goes to the line for two, hits one. They go up 1 point. Wemby on the next possession misses a mid-range jumper in the Knicks take a commanding 2-0 series lead, both games in San Antonio, of course, game three tonight here in New York at Madison Square Garden. And Wemby had this to say post-game Friday about his costly turnover.
8: That's the most frustrating thing, you know, to throw it away after putting in all this work. And one thing I think, I mean, urgency at this point is like, body reacts quicker than mine. I threw that one away. I messed up. We didn't play great as a team. We needed to win that game. This game was ours. But at this point, it's done. It's, yes, am I going to regret it? Yes, of course. Am I going to use that to fuel me and to fuel us next game? Absolutely.
11: Can Wemby and the Spurs do to the Knicks what the Knicks did to them and win two on their home floor? Is there any chance of that happening in your mind?
12: Of course, there's always a chance, especially because both of these games have essentially been tightly contested, especially game two. And if Victor Wembanyama is what we think he is going to be, and he says, this is what I'm built for, to be put in this position with my back against the wall to overcome a challenge like this. If we truly believe that he is going to be one of the greatest players we've ever seen play this game, then you cannot take it off the board that he can do what the Knicks did and steal two on the road at MSG.
9: No.
11: They can't do it?
9: No. No. This team ain't lost in 46 days, man. It's not going to happen. They're not going to be able to take two from the Knicks in MSG. It's just not going
11: to
9: happen.
11: I mean, is there anything to the idea that the Knicks are due for a loss?
9: Best case scenario, the Spurs come out of here with a split and they're down 3-1 in game five in San Antonio. That's the best case scenario. They're not taking two, not from this group, not with the way that they play basketball, not with the way Jalen Brunson closes game, not with the way that Karl Anthony Towns has cracked the code when it comes to the different looks that the Spurs defense tries to throw at them. I don't see that happening. I mean, the Knicks shot the ball better in game two than they did game one, but they've also shown the ability that they'll find ways to overcome deficits in the second half. They'll find ways to overcome deficits late in the game, and they'll be on the winning side of those outcomes. Until the Spurs do it, I won't believe that they can best these Knicks in a clutch time game. And the talent is so close within this matchup that I don't think it's going to be a blowout either way. They're going to come down to the last 5 minutes. And if it does, give me the team that's more experienced. Give me the team that's more calloused. Give me the team that's more connected. And that is the New York Knicks.
11: Is there a curveball the Spurs could throw? Is there something they could do schematically? Is there a player they could dust off? Is there a player that they could say, you know what? You can't play in this series.
9: Sweep the leg? Karate Kid? Like that. I mean, outside of that, I don't see it happening,
11: There's
9: man.
11: No curveball.
9: It's not going to happen. No, listen, Mitch Johnson and Greg Popovich, they're scrambling right now. They don't have any answers. And it was easy for Wemby after game one to dismiss the Knicks, right? Oh, you know, we had the lead final 2 minutes. We gave up the goals. We had a double-digit lead. What was it, 14-point lead in the third quarter. We gave up the goals. Okay, cool. We can dismiss that. You can't dismiss it when it happens two games in a row. You can't. And if we're being honest, the Knicks let the Spurs back into that game. And with a little assist from Tony Brothers, Karl Anthony Towns getting into foul trouble just so happened to coincide with Wemby getting on a bit of a heater and De'Aaron Fox going on a little bit of a run. He was the catalyst for the 14-0 run that they had late in the fourth quarter. That still wasn't enough for them to beat the Knicks. It still wasn't. So, yeah, you can dismiss game one. You can't dismiss it when it happens twice on your home court. And you wonder whether or not that gets into the psychology of one of the youngest teams in basketball when they're on this stage in the NBA Finals in the world's greatest arena.
12: But Wemby himself not only practices a lot of mindfulness and the psychology of sport, said that their inexperience could be valuable for them because they don't know that things are impossible. And now their backs are against the wall. Everybody thinks that they've already lost this series, yes, that it's a wrap. So they, I don't want to say they have nothing to lose because they have the finals to lose, but they're at such a deficit that it's almost like maybe they can play a little more
9: it's
12: free.
9: It's not house money, though, Smalls.
12: It's not house not money, but maybe they can play a little more free. It's being like, whatever.
9: I mean, you think they're going to play more free in Madison Square Garden when their season is on the brink? all the pressure is on the Spurs tonight. Every single bit of it. I just don't see a world where the Spurs, this Spurs team, finds a way after losing the first two games on their home court to beat the Knicks four of the next five games. So winning the series might be too daunting of a task. Now, from all of the reporting around this, Greg Popovich's message to the team was, just focus on what's in front of you. Just try to win game three, and we'll see what happens from there. But Smalls, it's hard to avoid human nature setting in when this is the moment you've waited your entire life for. Mm-hmm. And they see what's in front of them. And after having a taste of it for the first two games of this series, they know what the challenge is against these New York Knicks. I just don't see the Spurs having it in them.
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13: Kerr keeps it. Here's Pippen. Pippen outside the arc on the left. Eight on the shot. Hands back Jordan. Here's six on the shot. Jordan keeps the dribble. Jordan fights. Jordan hits Kerr. Kerr, 18-footer, good!
7: And we're just getting started. 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
22: A better life with Dr. Sanjay Gupta.
0: We've talked a lot about measles over the past year, but mumps has largely flown under the radar, even though it's been making a bit of a comeback as well. That's because fewer people are getting the MMR vaccine, which stands for measles, mumps, and rubella. The vaccine's been around for decades. It is effective. It is safe. What makes mumps outbreaks difficult to contain is that symptoms usually don't appear for 2 to 3 weeks after someone's been exposed. And that can make it hard to pin down where that exposure took place. And someone who is infected can transmit the virus to someone else before they are symptomatic. If you get sick, which could manifest like a run-of-the-mill respiratory virus or the telltale swelling of your cheeks and jaw, all you can really do at that point is to treat the symptoms and also isolate yourself so you don't infect anyone else. I'm Dr. Sanjay Gupta, helping you live a better life.
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30: Here's OG Ananobi driving against Wemby. Flushes against Wemby. Brunson will back off. Now dribbles on the crossover to the right. To the dotted line. Fades. One-legged jumper. Good. Wemby rises. His shot's no good. Rebound Knicks. Game's over. Lucky 13 for the Knicks.
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11: 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The first episode with Dan Patrick was unbelievable. Well worth your listen to that. Joining us now, he is on the broadcast tonight for pre, half, and post. He also was a first-round pick back in the day by the San Antonio Spurs out of some school. I don't remember. Anyway, it is Corey Alexander, UVA's own, joining us here on Unsportsmanlike on ESPN Radio. How have the Knicks pulled off 13 in a row, Corey?
33: Well, I'm just going to bypass the UVA hate because my dude CC is there with you, so I already know that that's taken care of. But the way they pulled off 13 in a row is Mike Brown made Jalen Brunson a screener. I was here for game five calling the game on radio when they were playing the Hawks. Now, they had gone to Atlanta, split the series in Atlanta. Coming in, talking to Mike Brown pregame, he says, you're going to see Jalen more as a screener. It was more of that flex offense. So, Evan, I'm not sure if you ever hoop, but CeCe, I know that you know that flex offense used to be like punishment.
9: Yep. Baseline screens, yeah. Back picks, yeah.
11: Probably not at your level.
33: Well, that was a little shot back for the UVA thing. But at the same time, that was punishment for a point guard, right? Because as a point guard, you want to have the ball in your hands. You want to play screen and roll action. You want to be able to make all the plays. You become a screener, but I'm sure your coach has told you back in the day, the person that's normally going to be open is the screener. That changed the Knicks postseason. They were 2-2 at the time against Atlanta. They started blowing everybody out. Of course, it was a blowout game five and then a 51-point victory in game six, and they haven't lost a game since. So when you look at it, Mike Brown changed it by putting Cat as a facilitator and at the forefront of the offense, making him a playmaker. Jalen became more of a scorer and a screener off the ball, and the Knicks haven't lost since.
11: Corey, it's a phenomenal answer you just gave. So just to dive deeper, point guard is a position. There's also a definition of what a point guard does. Jalen plays the position. Does Cat now do what the point guard does?
33: Cat is playing more of a point center. So we've seen a three-time MVP in Nikola Jokic be a point center for the last 6 years. And when you have a guy that shoots over 40% for his career from three, possibly the greatest big man shooter of all time, that opens up the paint. So what better team to do that against than the San Antonio Spurs? You weren't able to watch anyone else do this against the Spurs because Victor Wembanyama was able to roam the paint. Game one of the series against Minnesota, he had a playoff record 12 block shots, right? No one's ever done that in a playoff game before, but because Rudy Gobert couldn't get him out of the paint. And so when you look at that, Portland didn't have anyone that could get him out of the paint. Oklahoma City didn't have anyone that could get him out of the paint, but the Knicks do. And because you have to go out there and defend Cat well beyond three-point line, that's what gave Cat the opportunity in game one to drive past Victor. Cat was very aggressive in that game. Mm-hmm. Cat also knocked down three threes in game two. And so Cat is playing a point center, which opens up the paint for Jalen to be able to do what he does. So now they have really 2 points on the floor, a point guard and a point center.
9: Corey, to drive home your point, there was a play in the final minute of the second quarter. Wemby's guarding Cat 30 feet away from the basket. Mikal Bridges and Jalen Brunson are involved in a back pick action on the baseline. Ends up resulting in a layup for Mikal Bridges. An awesome play. I'm curious to know from your perspective, though, as you've watched this series unfold in the first two games, is the youth of the Spurs roster showing more, or is it the youth of the Spurs coach showing more?
33: I'm going to go with both. And again, this is no knock on the players or Ms. Johnson. Ms. Johnson is an unbelievable coach, but this is his first time here. If we go back and look at Mike Brown's first time in the finals, you guys remember 2007, Cleveland playing against the Spurs, they got swept. And so when this is your first time here, things are coming at you faster than you can ever imagine. The inexperience of the players is absolutely showing, but Mitch will be the first to tell you, they're truly just now learning each other as a team, all right? Bill Harper's a rookie. Victor Wembanyama, as great as he is, does not have a go-to move at this point of his career. He's 3 years in. He missed the back half of last season with injury. So they're still learning on the fly, and that's one of the things that you're going to find with this Spurs team. That's why everybody's – it's scary hours. If you're the Knicks, you better get this series. If you're Oklahoma City, you may have gotten your one because this Spurs team is built to do this for a very long time, and these guys are only going to get better. If they're able to stay healthy, the Spurs could have another dynasty coming down the line. So a sense of urgency is absolutely there for the Knicks, and they played like it.
2: Well, Corey, if the Spurs are capable of this and they could have some coming down the line, how do they get back in this series? How do they steal game three tonight at MSG?
33: Well, they have to pretty much grow up on the fly. So, Michelle, when you think about what they've been able to do to this point, right, the 14-0 run to get back into the game and then to have the basketball with 12 seconds remaining and the turnover by Victor, that's the inexperience showing. That's the, you know, Steph Castle looking back to see, okay, are you going to throw me the ball? Oh, you're not going to throw it? Okay, I'm going to run down the floor. Victor indecisive with the, you know, one dribble advance, unsure, but to CC's point about the inexperience, Mitch doesn't call the timeout. He wants them to go, but the guys are indecisive. So they're going to have to grow up on the fly at some point, especially in the fourth quarter, because that's where the games have been lost in the first two games at home for the Spurs. But the Knicks have been better on the road throughout this postseason than they have at home. With everything that's going on in today's game, in game three, the Spurs have to feel like, okay, we've got a chance to be able to come in and steal one. And simply because the Knicks have been better away from home, away from all the distractions than they have been in the Garden.
11: We're talking with Corey Alexander, ESPN Radio NBA analyst, ESPN basketball analyst in general. You'll hear him tonight, pre, half, and post on the broadcast presented by Gusto. Corey, how do you go about combating point center then? If we're going to all sit here and say Cat's the MVP of the series so far, how do you combat that specific part of it?
33: Well, Cat is the MVP thus far. The way that he's played with the NBA term is played with force in the first two games. He took over the first half of the game, 17 first half points for him. He was dominant in the first half. Didn't do much in the second half, but didn't have to, and got in foul trouble. But the way that you combat it is the alien becomes the best player on the floor. And that's what everyone has been waiting to see. Victor still hasn't had a great game. The problem for the Spurs is neither has Jaylen. And so the two superstars truly have not had their best performances in the finals yet. But Cat has been there to really help the Knicks. Mikal Bridges showing up big time. OG Anunoby has been consistent. The Knicks have gotten better performances throughout their team than have the Spurs. Stephon Castle hasn't had a great performance yet. So the Spurs can find their way to be able to get their young players a little more confidence, especially on the road, which is crazy if they went to OKC and won game seven there on the road. I don't think the Spurs' youth allows them to, you know, to waver with their confidence right now to where they even understand the magnitude as to what's going on. These young guys just go out and hoop. Victor said it best. We can do the impossible because we don't know that it's not possible. And so, therefore, coming back from down 2-0, losing two games on the road, to them, it's still possible because they don't even think about the fact that people don't do this.
9: Corey, you just said the two best players in this series for each team, each respective team, haven't had their best games. Who's more likely to have their A game based on the matchups in game three tonight at the Garden?
33: Victor Wembanyama. And the reason being is because he loves the bright lights. He loves the big stage. 2 years ago, I called the Christmas Day game on TV in the Garden, Spurs at the Knicks. I want to say Victor went for 42. Mikal Bridges had 45 in that game. But Victor showed up in a huge manner. I believe you're going to see him have a similar type performance tonight in game three, especially after the turnover and missing the potential game winner in game two. Immediately after the game, and that's what I was watching, as soon as he missed that shot, he didn't hang his head. He went over to De'Aaron Fox, gave him a high five, and simply looked at him and said, I'll make the next one.
11: Corey Alexander, ESPN NBA analyst. You'll hear him tonight on ESPN Radio, of course. Pre, halftime, and post is always brought to us by Gusto. Corey, it's always a pleasure. Thank you for joining us.
33: Yes, that's family right there. That's my guy.
9: There it is. Enjoy
11: the
9: game.
33: Thank you, God.
11: Corey Alexander, tremendous stuff. There's more to get to off of what he had to say about a big performance in the Garden tonight. We will do that coming up. We're on Sportsmanlike, presented by Progressive Insurance. Heroes rise when they're under pressure. The top for Towns. Hey, it's good! Wembanyama drives hard.
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0: We've talked a lot about measles over the past year, but mumps has largely flown under the radar, even though it's been making a bit of a comeback as well. That's because fewer people are getting the MMR vaccine, which stands for measles, mumps, and rubella. The vaccine's been around for decades. It is effective. It is safe. What makes mumps outbreaks difficult to contain is that symptoms usually don't appear for 2 to 3 weeks after someone's been exposed. And that can make it hard to pin down where that exposure took place. And someone who is infected can transmit the virus to someone else before they are symptomatic. 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
11: 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Game 3 of the NBA Finals tonight. Game 4 of the Stanley Cup Finals tomorrow as the Golden Knights are up 2-1 after a 5-4 double overtime victory in game number 3 over the weekend. Mitch Marner with a hat trick, a quick one in the second period. They were up 4-0, Vegas was. Ooh. Carolina was 6-0 in overtime games coming into this. And yeah, they come back from 4-0 down, take it into OT with 3 goals in the third at 7:03, 7:29, and 7:42. And then, of course, Vegas has the game winner in overtime, double overtime, on Saturday night. So you'll see game 4 on ABC on Tuesday night. So obviously a nice back-to-back here with the Knicks and the Spurs, and then Vegas Golden Knights, and the Carolina Hurricanes. Danhausen in the mix as he cursed the Hurricanes on Saturday night during the game, but I think he's uncursed them now.
9: Okay, that's confusing.
11: Which means,
9: so somebody's giving him human money.
11: Yeah, that's. I'm glad you read right through between the lines on that
9: so
11: one.
9: So I'm curious because, I mean, there is no bigger fan on this show of Danhausen than you.
11: Yeah, this is WWE superstar for anybody not aware.
9: Stanley Cup Finals, NBA Finals, which series has a better chance of going 7?
11: Stanley Cup.
2: Stanley Cup, for sure.
11: Yeah. I mean, one team's up 2-0, one team's up 2-1. I'm just going to take the math on that one, for sure. I mean, Carolina was a better team during the regular season. Vegas, obviously, has had this ridiculous run in the postseason.
9: Coach bump.
11: Yeah, Vegas has had it. It's not to the Knicks level, but Vegas has had an unbelievable run from the final 8 games of the regular season into now. I mean, Carolina was at one point 8-0, 10-0, 11-0, something like that. They won the first 2 rounds, if I'm not mistaken, and they were waiting around forever for some of these games. But you would have to say that the hockey has a better chance of going 7.
9: But you picked the Spurs to win this series.
11: I picked the Spurs in 6. I thought Victor Wembanyama would be a 7-5 center. I did not realize he was going to be a 6-5 shooting guard. So I'm waiting for that moment. Maybe tonight's it. Corey Alexander was just on with us. You'll hear him tonight, beginning at 7:30 p.m. Eastern, presented by Gusto on the pregame show. And he had this as to whether or not Brunson or Wemby has the bigger game in game 3 tonight at the Garden.
33: Victor Wembanyama. And the reason being is because he loves the bright lights. He loves the big stage. 2 years ago, I called the Christmas Day game on TV in the Garden, Spurs at the Knicks. I want to say Victor went for 42. Mikal Bridges had 45 in that game. But Victor showed up in a huge manner. I believe you're going to see him have a similar type performance tonight in game 3, especially after the turnover and missing the potential game winner in game 2. Immediately after the game, and that's what I was watching, as soon as he missed that shot, he didn't hang his head. He went over to De'Aaron Fox, gave him a high five, and simply looked at him and said, I'll make the next one.
9: I mean, if this thing holds true to form in terms of what Corey just said, the Spurs win game three after losing the first two on their home court in the NBA Finals, you could be talking about us being in store for the single greatest performance we've seen in Madison Square Garden from an opposing player. That's what we would be looking at. And there aren't too many times where we're talking about the Knicks being in the NBA Finals in the modern era, point blank, period. Mm-hmm. But then you're talking about the opponent going in there and scoring 40-plus. I mean, if that ends up happening because of the stage and because of who it is, who I've described as the most unstoppable force in the entire sport, if that ends up happening, that's going to rank right up there with Kobe's 60 and MJ's 50 and all of these other ones, but it might supersede those because it is the NBA Finals. I mean, it's crazy to go to that place, and I know that's a hypothetical, but that's what it would take in order for this Spurs team to find a way to get back in this series. And given what happened in Game 2 and the letdown and Wemby feeling like he let his team down mm-hmm. by giving one away, I would expect that he's going to come out with that type of energy, with that type of force.
2: With that type of vengeance, because we know that he puts a chip on his shoulder, and that when he feels like his back is against the wall or that he's been slighted, he responds in a big way.
9: No doubt.
2: And yes, the stage, the magnitude of the moment, the deficit that they find themselves at, he has to be the best player out there. And we could be in store for a big Wemby game tonight. But even if he does that, even if in this hypothetical, he comes out and he wills his team to win game three, if they ultimately don't win the series, is it something that we'll forget?
9: I mean, it's probably not something that we'll forget, just because I don't think this is the last time we'll see Wemby on this stage. So if he shows us that he can go for 40 or 50 in the MSG with his team down 0-2 in the NBA Finals, when we project out to the finals to come for the Spurs with Wemby as the centerpiece, we'll say, oh, he's got that in him. So even if they come up short, I don't think this is something that we forget about, because it would be an all-time great moment from a competitive standpoint. Competitive greatness, being at your best when your best is required. Well, right now, his best is required. Mm-hmm. And he has yet to play his A game. He needs it tonight. And conversely, I think Jalen Brunson is going to have to play better too, because the Spurs season is on the line. They go down 0-3, then, I mean, it's just a fait accompli. This series is over. But right now, they can still entertain a pathway to getting back into this series.
11: I don't think Wemby has to will them to victory tonight. I don't think he even has to have this 50-point game to have the greatest of all time kind of game. The Spurs in the regular season had 9 more wins than the Knicks. The Knicks are the hottest team right now. They're playing better basketball than anyone else. Like, he just has to play closer to the basket. Like, that sounds so simple. He just has to play closer to the basket. That he needs to get the defense to collapse on him.
9: What if he physically can't get closer to the basket?
11: Well, then he's not the most dominant player like we're talking about.
9: What if he can't do it because the Knicks and Karl-Anthony Towns and OG Anunoby and Mitchell Robinson, these guys are just bodying him up, and he's not there yet physically. And the refs call the game in such a way where they allow the Knicks to play overly physical. If that's the case, then it's going to be hard for him to get closer to the basket.
11: I never said he has to have the ball. He just has to physically be closer to the basket.
9: But what I'm saying is, what if they don't let him get closer to the basket even without the ball?
11: Well, then they can't win. Then they can't win. Like, if this is the point. You would think, what do you mean without the ball? Why wouldn't he need the ball? Well, of course, it would be better if he had the ball. If he's closer to the basket and he takes Cat's defense away, or anyone is thinking, we have to double, he may get the ball, I may have to now cheat in front of him, someone is going to be open. They cannot have him so far away where anyone could drop and guard other guys. It's absurd to me that he doesn't play near the basket. Stop comparing him to Shaq. Shaq played close to the basket, and even if he didn't have the ball, the defense was always worried about Shaq being close to the basket. Wemby is not always close to the basket. If he can't do it, then he's not yet the most dominant player in the league. Yet. He may be, but he's not yet. We're on Sportsmanlike, presented by Progressive Insurance.
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0: Have you ever noticed that you mostly breathe through one nostril at a time? Even when you're not sick, even when your allergies aren't bothering you. The body actually switches the dominant nostril as frequently as every 2 hours while we're awake. That's according to Adam Taylor, an anatomy professor at Lancaster University in the UK. This alternating cycle is automatic. It's regulated subconsciously by the hypothalamus and the brain, he said. Your body does this to give each nostril a chance to rest and repair, so they don't get too dried out, which could make it easier for pathogens and inflammation to cause damage. Now, Taylor also said, studies suggest the left nostril may be more dominant, and when the right nostril is dominant, the body is in a more alert or even stressed state. Who knew? Pretty fascinating stuff. I'm Dr. Sanjay Gupta, helping you live a better life.
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4: Next game, mine's going to be 0-0 again. That's how it has to be. Can't be satisfied with anything.
5: Now you're going to go on the road in that environment. 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They don't know what they're about to encounter. This is different.
6: Only thing the song.
11: 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Tonight, game number three of the NBA Finals. Here on ESPN Radio, presented by Gusto, as the New York Knicks host the San Antonio Spurs at Madison Square Garden in one of the most hyped games we've seen in a long time. How do we know it's hyped? Sitting president of the United States is planning on being there, which obviously is going to add even more attention to the game tonight, more security, more excitement for fans coming in, outside the arena, et cetera, et cetera. As this is a huge game, it feels like the Knicks fans are going to look at this as, if we win tonight, we're going to win the title. And oh boy, if we lose tonight for the first time in 13 games since April 23rd, could everything now be going the other way? There's an immense amount of excitement around the game tonight here in New York.
7: Nuno has got to be a glass case of emotion, right?
8: Oh, yeah.
7: I mean, the Knicks have to win tonight. For Nuno's sake, his nerves would be shot coming into this show tomorrow if the Spurs find a way to win this game.
8: You know what's crazy? New York is resplendent right now.
11: Okay? New York is what?
8: Resplendent.
11: You want me to take the bait as if it's not the word of the day. I'm going to say it is the word of the day. We have an in-studio guest coming up with Chris Jenkins. I don't think there's going to be a lot of time for you to slip in the word of the day later. So, and you've never met Chris in person yet.
8: Right.
11: You totally undercut me on USL Unsportsmanlike Moments last week. You wouldn't do that again to me.
8: Sorry about
11: so I'm
8: that.
11: Going to say that this is the word of the day.
8: Official guest responding.
11: Official guest.
8: It is not our word of the day.
7: Ooh, I thought it was the word of the day. That's my bad. I thought you had to win.
8: No. Resplendent, shining, dazzling, like a diamond. That's what New York City is right now. However, there's this undercurrent of anxiety from New Yorkers because they almost don't want to go there and think that they can have nice things with the Knicks. So they're simultaneously reveling in the joy that they're experiencing. The Knicks going on this unbelievable run. They're up 2-0.
11: Come on.
8: No, I'm not going to drop it here. I can if you want. We'll see. Okay.
11: I thought you were going to just dunk on me in the same sentence.
7: No, it felt like that was what the setup was.
8: No, I'm just saying that there's
7: the scene for tonight.
8: Undercurrent of anxiety from Knicks fans that think there's still a tiny possibility that this could all go by the wayside. And Nuno is certainly one of them. I texted him over the weekend. Aren't you excited? You're up 2-0. And he's like, job's not done.
7: But isn't it crazy how Knicks fans are taking on the mentality of this team?
8: Yeah.
7: Like Jalen Brunson and Josh Hart. And calling, they're all hyper focused on the task at hand.
8: They're locked in.
7: Not paying attention to the series, scoreboard or anything like that. They're just like, we've got to make sure we win the next game. The Knicks fans are taking on that same mentality of the team. It is insane to feel that in New York City.
11: So let's spin it then. Glass half empty, for the Knicks, half full for the Spurs.
8: Okay.
11: The Spurs had a lead in game two, right?
8: Mm-hmm.
11: The Spurs came all the way back when the Knicks were up 14 to tie the game. If the Spurs don't make that bad play late with Castle with his back to the pass, maybe that they win that game. It could be worst case scenario 1-1. You know, game one, the Knicks pulled away late, but they had to come back to do it. The Spurs had a lead. Like, there are positives you could, I guess, try to extract from the Spurs. Also, you could say De'Aaron Fox had a good game in game
7: played
11: two.
7: Well.
11: You know, they used the lineup with the three guards, with Fox, Castle, and Harper. That Wemby hasn't had his best game yet. Really hasn't had a dominant game. Doesn't play near the basket at all times. That they haven't used, and I know it hasn't worked previously, but they haven't really broken out a double big lineup. Maybe they start to do that now. Maybe the Knicks fans, hypothetically, somehow don't get there early enough through security tonight, and it's a late arriving crowd, and the Spurs could take this lead early, possibly, because it doesn't have the same vibe because of the security. I don't know. I mean, like, it's not 2-0, especially when you lose the two games at home. feels daunting. It is not an insurmountable lead. Mikal Bridges has been part of a team, Phoenix 21, that had a 2-0 lead and lost the series. Now, they didn't lose those two games at home, or they didn't, you know, they didn't win those games at Milwaukee, I should say. But, I mean, if they lose tonight, it's completely over. I think 2-0, you could spin it as you somehow, some way beat this unbeatable team tonight. It's 2-1, all the pressure on the Knicks in game number 4. Hypothetically, you win if you're the Spurs. You're going back home 2-2. Are you really going to lose 3 in a row at home? Now, it's the Knicks. They literally don't lose. They haven't. The month of May, undefeated. The month of June, undefeated. Mm-hmm. Unless CJ McCollum is on the other team, you don't lose at this point. So, I mean, there is kind of a spinning positively for San Antonio, I guess, if you can want it. You know, if you're Mitch Johnson and you're Brian Wright, the people in charge of the Spurs, maybe you're doing it that way. I don't believe everything I just said, but everything... No, but what I'm saying to you is...
8: You painted a good picture, but you just don't believe it.
7: Hell of a picture.
11: What I'm saying to you is I'm trying to work in fact. Everything right. I just said was, I think, pretty factual. I don't believe all of a sudden the Knicks are going to fall apart. I also don't think the series is over like it's going to be 4. I think the Spurs are going to find a way to win a game or two in this series. I think you could spin it glass half full.
8: Well,
11: you can also,
8: I guess,
11: say the Knicks can't play any better than they've currently played. Like, it's almost impossible.
7: But Jalen Brunson can play so much better than what he's already
11: played. Yeah, but then somebody else will play worse because it'll even out. That's just the nature of the
8: beast. But if you think the Spurs can win a couple games, they have to tonight. Have to.
11: Okay.
8: Because if you go down
11: 3-0, you win 2. Like, you're not winning the series, I wouldn't think. You know, you'll figure out a way to close it out. Yeah, tonight's the NBA Finals. Tonight, the NBA Finals on the line tonight. I don't think there's any question about it. You'll hear it right here on ESPN Radio beginning at 7:30 p.m. Eastern, presented by Gusto. Like, there's no question. It's all on the line tonight. I just don't know that it's 100% done as other people believe it is. I don't feel good about my Spurs in 6.
7: But I guess if I'm going to entertain what you're saying, what's the pathway for San Antonio to be able to get back into this thing?
11: Like, Anthony Towns early foul trouble. That's it. Don't go further than that. We could spin it, play near the basket, play big, make your threes, Devin Vassell,
7: and that should be the focus for Mitch Johnson.
11: That's it.
7: Get Karl Anthony Towns in foul trouble early.
11: That's it.
7: Everybody, whoever Towns is guarding, attack him. If it's Wimby, if Towns is on Wimby, attack downhill.
11: Now, the only counter to the counter, do you believe OG Anunoby can guard Wimby?
7: I think in spurts, yes. I don't think they want a healthy diet of that.
8: Not to a cat level?
7: No.
11: So the reason I ask that question, if I project out within the first 3 minutes of this game, Karl Anthony Towns has 2 fouls, what are you doing if you're Mitch Johnson, head coach of the Spurs? What's the substitution you're making? Cat comes out, and who goes in?
7: You mean if you're Mike Brown?
11: I'm sorry. Yes, if you're Mike Brown. I apologize. If you're Mike Brown.
8: Then it's OG?
7: I would probably go with Mitchell Robinson.
11: Okay, so now I have 2 non-shooters on the court, and I have a place for Wemby to play free safety. Josh Hart and Mitchell Robinson. Now, Hart can get hot.
7: But you saw they had a quick hook for Hart in game 2.
11: Right, because
7: he only played 18 minutes.
11: So that's what I'm asking.
7: Yeah.
11: Are you definitely putting Mitchell Robinson in? Do you consider putting Landry Shamet in?
7: I think you could go with a combination of those, right?
11: Right. So then think about it this way. Cat getting in foul trouble may trigger not 1 move, but 2 moves.
7: But 2 moves, yeah.
11: You may have to then take Josh Hart out because you can't have 2 non-shooters on the floor.
7: Correct.
11: And then now his defense, his rebounding, things are altered. Simply said.
7: But they do such a great job with team rebounding, though. That's the thing. Like, I understand Josh Hart and his value, and I hate to say it this way, but his heart on the court matters. Mm-hmm. But it's other guys getting offensive rebounds.
11: Right.
7: So it's not just Josh Hart doing that in a silo. You've got Deuce McBride, who came out some big offensive rebounds and some big shot making. Landry Shamet, same thing. Like, they're doing this across the board. So even if Josh Hart has to go out of the game in tandem because Karl Anthony Towns is in foul trouble and you don't want to have 2 non-shooters on the court, I think Mike Brown has answers for that if Cat does get into early foul trouble. The biggest issue, though, is making sure that the playmaking that you've gotten from Cat throughout the course of this series allows everybody to get into a flow in this game.
11: That's the other thing. So go back to Corey Alexander's point and Antonio Daniels. So basically, I'm pretty sure those guys like followed each other as... I think Corey was there for like 3 years as his first round point guard combo guard. He then leaves and AD then took over, if I'm not mistaken.
7: Yeah.
11: Ironically enough. But AD's point is Draymond's position, so to speak, the point forward, point center, is being played by Kat. If you get Kat in early foul trouble, who plays that? So, because OG has been good on the 3-and-D, you're not playing him there. Mitchell Robinson is not physically capable of doing that. That's not a shot at him. That's just not his skill set.
7: So Bridges has done well in terms of distributing. Bridges had 6 assists in game 2.
11: Okay.
7: So he played really well.
11: So now he's kicking out to who? We're shooters automatically.
7: Yeah, I agree.
11: So what? If part of it is, I'm saying to Steph Castle and then presumably Dylan Harper, I don't think De'Aaron Fox can do this because he's not strong enough.

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14: Inbound to Ryan Arcidiacono at half court with 3 seconds. Ryan Arcidiacono flips to Jenkins. 3 for the win. It's good. It's good. Jenkins hits the 3 to win the national championship.

0: That is insane. Westwood One, NCAA Radio Network. When Villanova won the title in 2016, the man who hit the shot is sitting next to us right now. Chris Jenkins, 2016 national champion. Part of the Nova culture, the Villanova culture. All of the guys with the Knicks, with Josh Hart and Jalen Brunson, Mikal Bridges. And now your guys are up 2-0 in the NBA Finals. Is it surreal for you, even though you're not on the team, obviously, is it still surreal for you that your guys are up 2-0?
1: Not at all. I'm pretty sure we spoke last week, and I told you guys I'd be shocked if they lost.
2: Yeah.
1: You know, like, I really believe in these guys. I've known these guys. I know, like I said, I've known Josh since the 10th grade. Met Jalen when he was 17, 18. Met Mikal when he was a young kid, had to come in a red shirt. So, like, you know, I believe in these guys, so I'm not shocked at all.
3: Yeah, but it didn't look like it was going to go this way at points throughout the course of the regular season. And then all of a sudden, in that Atlanta Hawks series, something clicked in. And now the Knicks have a real opportunity of finishing off a playoff run with 15 straight wins and sweeping three straight opponents, including the reigning defending defensive player of the year in Victor Wembanyama. I just, what about the character of your guys that you play with at Nova that are on the Knicks speaks to their ability to be able to do this, to turn into this throughout the course of what was a very tumultuous and pressure-packed season?
1: Yeah, I just think those guys, they take every slight, they take it to heart, and they just use it as motivation. You know what I mean? Jalen being a second-round pick, Josh getting traded kind of as much as he has, and then Mikal, you know, the Sixers, kind of how they did him on draft night, and then getting traded from Phoenix to Brooklyn, and then coming over with the guys. I mean, I just think it's just their character. Like you say, they work hard, they're committed, and it's competition in the highest form. Man, these guys love to compete. Josh is probably one of the most competitive people I know. That's why he can affect the game with 3 points and 15 rebounds.
3: Yeah.
1: Because at the end of the day, it's all about getting a win. Like you all know, it's all about winning.
3: Yeah, and that's the thing, because people always have the conversation around whether or not this is a great Knicks team or is this an all-time great run. From your perspective, how do you see it?
1: I mean, I think it's both. I mean, we're all watching it together. You know, like you said, they're doing something kind of something like the Warriors have. We haven't seen since the Warriors.
3: Yeah.
1: So we have to look at it in that light, and we have to give it the proper respect because they're going out there doing it. You know, everybody talks about experience, but experience is going out there and doing it, and they're putting their hard hat on and they're putting their boots on. They're going to work.
3: Yeah, but that Warriors team, though, they had arguably the greatest shooting backcourt of all time.
1: Absolutely.
3: They had Kevin Durant once upon a time, right? Like, they've got Draymond Green, who's going to be a Hall of Famer. Like, when people look at this Knicks roster, okay, Brunson, Hall of Fame, we got it.
1: Jalen Brunson.
3: Cat is trending in that direction, but it's like when you look at the roster, the sum is certainly greater than the parts in comparison to some of the other teams that have gone on historic runs like what the Knicks are doing. Like, the Golden State Warriors, Kevin Durant, Klay Thompson, Steph Curry, Draymond Green. The 2001 Los Angeles Lakers, Shaquille O'Neal, Kobe Bryant. Right. Like, with respect to the Knicks, they don't have players of that ilk, but they're doing something that is historic.
1: Yeah, you know, so I tend to agree with that. Obviously, nobody is Shaquille O'Neal, Kobe Bryant, or Kevin Durant, Steph Curry. But, I mean, Jalen Brunson's pretty darn good.
3: Yeah. Mm-hmm.
1: Karl-Anthony Towns been playing pretty darn good.
2: Pretty good.
1: Josh Hart, plus minus, man, off the charts. And then Mikal Bridges last game. Just
3: unbelievable.
1: Phenomenal.
3: Unbelievable.
1: In rare form.
2: Uh-huh.
1: In rare form.
2: Well, Chris, before I ask the question I had on deck for you, I need to follow up on something. You said Josh is one of the most competitive people you'll ever meet. You got to give me a story. Like, give us a story that really illustrates how competitive he is.
1: Yeah, so I stopped playing Josh in Madden probably like our sophomore year of college. Because I was just afraid he was going to break one of the controllers. So that's just to give you a sense. Like, we're just playing Madden in a random night in our dorm rooms, and he's just that competitive. He wants to win, that he's almost smashing our controllers. I mean, I'm pretty sure everybody's seen the viral video of him smashing his keyboard. Like, that's Josh on the regular, man.
2: Okay.
1: He's just trying to win.
2: Takes
1: whatever it takes to win.
2: Okay. Well, I wanted to ask you specifically about Jalen Brunson because he's obviously incredibly clutch. He wants things to run through him, and he delivers in that moment. So I went back, and I was watching videos of your coach, Jay Wright, who said that he wants to be the guy that everything runs through, not in a I'm a superstar way, just in a I want to shoulder the responsibilities and uplift my guys around me. He's not afraid of the moment. When's the first time that you noticed that in him?
1: If I'm being honest, I probably when he came on his visit. Just like, he's probably one of the more serious young men that I've ever met in my life, just at that age. You know, in college, you know, especially coming in high school, a highly talented recruit, you know, a lot of those guys are relaxed. They have a good time. Mm-hmm. You know, everything's kind of been given to him. But you can see he had a different demeanor about him. He had a different focus, a different mindset. And obviously, it's just translating not only to his play, but it's rubbing off on his teammates.
0: So we'll get more into the basketball stuff, but Chris Jenkins is here, former Villanova Wildcat, hit the game-winning shot in the national championship game in 2016. You know these guys inside and out. Josh Hart and Jalen Brunson, famously now, like best of friends. If we're going to power rank the friendships, what's the second biggest friendship with that crew? Like, who's next off of that crew?
1: Wow. Are we just talking about in general?
0: I'm saying of those three guys.
1: Okay.
0: We know how close Josh and Jalen are. Next would be who? Josh with Mikhail. Jalen with Mikhail, DiVincenzo, you, like, who's in the mix there? They pride themselves on bragging about their friendship.
1: Wow, that's a great question, because all of those guys are really close. But if I had to guess, this is just me guessing right now. If I had to guess, I would probably go Jalen and Mikhail, and only because every chance that they get to remind us, they let us know that we have one championship and they have two.
2: That's right. They do that.
1: They let us know.
0: Because you and Josh are older. Yeah. So there is a connection times two. That's interesting. They like to hold it against you. Yeah. That's a good answer.
1: Again, just a little slight, the little competitive nature just within everybody. Just like always a little slight reminder, like, look, I got two. Y'all got one.
3: Yeah. Chris, I got to ask you about the other team in this series, the San Antonio Spurs, and specifically Victor Wembanyama. How would you characterize the series that he's had up until this point? And how will what we saw at the end of game two impact the version that you expect to see of Wemby the rest of the way?
1: Well, I think he's just been playing young. These guys are young. This is their first time, kind of. Obviously, the Knicks, this is kind of their first go-around, too. But Victor Wembanyama is 22 years old. Like, he has a lot of growth and development. And we saw that kind of with how emotional he was after they won the Western Conference Championship. Mm-hmm. So I expect him to come out and put on a performance. He's in the Garden, and you know the Garden brings out the stars. So I expect him to come out and put on a performance because he knows going down 3-0. I mean, it's pretty much over.
3: Expecting an A game from Wemby tonight.
1: I'm expecting an A game, not only from Wemby, but the San Antonio Spurs. Again, we all know in sports, once you go down 3-0,
3: it's a wrap.
1: It's pretty much curtains. So I expect those guys to come out. Again, they're playing in the Garden. This atmosphere is going to be something that New York or the Spurs, nobody's seen in 30, 40, 50 years.
3: Yeah, I haven't seen it in my lifetime.
1: Exactly.
3: Yeah.
1: So we're all excited about that, but I definitely expect Victor Wembanyama to come out and try to assert his dominance.
2: With all that being said, then, do you think there's actually more pressure on the Knicks, even though they're up two games, knowing they're going to get the best of Wemby, the best of the Spurs? They're desperate. You can feel in the energy of the city what this means to New Yorkers. Do you think that the Knicks are going to absorb that at all?
1: I honestly just think that the mindset, we saw it in Mikhail when he gave his interview after the game, they're 0-0, so I think they're thinking they're just as desperate as San Antonio.
3: Mm.
1: And again, that's just the mindset being around those guys that I know. You know, we've been champions before, so I expect this to be no different. I expect
0: those
1: guys to win.
0: Well, they were two times, you were one.
2: That's right.
1: Thank you. Exactly. Your Jalen Brunson impression. My goodness. But yeah, man, I expect those guys to win, man. And I'm expecting a great performance from them, but I think they're desperate, and their mindset is 0-0.
0: All right, we're going to have more with Chris coming up here. But the other Chris, Canty, well, I guess you're the other Chris. Yeah. Canty has this from Granger. We'll have more with Chris Jenkins, 2016 national champion with Villanova.
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29: We all know how important it is to stay active as we age, especially as we get older. But I've come to realize that for as good as people are about getting their cardio in, a lot of older folks really don't seem to be doing the recommended amount of strength training or even understand why it's so important. It helps you stay functional and therefore independent for as long as possible. Certified strength and conditioning specialist Dana Santis says a great place to start is not with dumbbells or barbells, but with your body weight, which allows you to build strength while also learning how your body moves and where your limitations exist. It also reduces the risk of overwhelming your connective tissue, which adapts more slowly than muscles as we get older. Once you're comfortable, you can dial up that intensity, but do it slowly, do it carefully. I'm Dr. Sanjay Gupta, helping you live a better life.
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1: Kind of nervous now because you got me thinking. Would New York sports fans trade the Eli Manning championships for next time?
2: No. If the team you root for wins and they beat the team you hate, that's a double whammy.
1: That's right, Boston, yeah.
3: As a Giant fan and Knick fan, I would give back the 2011 Chris Canty title.
1: Damn, no, really?
2: A little Mino, all the above coming back. I like it. Chris Jenkins is here, 2016 national champ with Villanova.
1: It still hurts me that you said that, Nuno. It still hurts me that as a Giants fan, you'd be willing to give back the championship that I won, that has basically set up the rest of my life, allowed me to be here doing this show. Mm-hmm. You would give back that championship for the Knicks to win a title. That hurts, Nuno.
2: And by, you know, it's an interesting point because you hit that shot in 16 that you probably didn't realize it in the moment, but that's the rest of your life.
1: It changed your life.
2: Right?
1: It had to change your life.
4: Definitely changed my life, no question. But I feel like it just made me more kind of who I was, like just speak to people more, you know, try to impact kids more. Because believe it or not, that's probably the most impact that I get is like when little kids come up and say, you know, they practice this, or you get somebody that says, you know, I watched that game with my family member who passed away. And it's like that, one of our last memories that we've ever had. So, you know, you get things like that and then you kind of realize like, dang, for me, I was just trying to win a game. You know, just trying to be competitive, but for so many other people, it meant so much more.
2: So, Madison Square Garden is where your guys will play tonight. Obviously, it's where they have their home games. Of course, Josh Hart, Jalen Brunson, Mikal Bridges. There was a game when you were at Villanova that was a nightmare for you guys, not at the Garden, but getting to the Garden. Explain.
4: Oh, my gosh. So, every time we came and played in New York, obviously, we know there's going to be traffic. Mm-hmm. And my first 2 years, we used to stay at the Waldorf Astoria. And then my last 2 years, we switched to the Ritz-Carlton at Central Park.
5: Slumming it.
2: Wait, what?
4: Yeah.
2: And you were in the pre-NIL era.
4: This is definitely pre-NIL.
2: Pre-legal NIL era. Go ahead.
1: So,
4: right. Come on.
2: I didn't say Chris.
4: Well, I was about to say none of us had illegal money, but SEC football, well, that's another story. We obviously we have to leave a little early to get to the arena because there's going to be traffic. So we still do that. We leave. We try to get there. We hit traffic maybe 5 minutes from MSG. And our basketball ops guy at the time, George Harkovitz, tells Coach Wright, like, look, if we don't get out and kind of walk from here, we're going to miss our pregame time slots that we're so accustomed to having. And, you know, Coach Wright is superstitious. Like, everything has to be a certain way, how it's always been, and things like that. So imagine a high-major Division I program. We probably lost 2 games on the year at this point. We're walking through New York City.
2: Oh, and this is Jalen and Mikal.
4: Yes, this is our crew. Okay. We're walking through New York City to get to MSG so that we could make our pregame time against St. John's. It's like unreal. It's like literally something out of a movie. Like, yo, we're about to play in 2 hours and we're walking through New York City.
5: So what happened? Yeah. Did you win the game?
4: Yes, of course we won the game.
2: But you know what's amazing?
1: A little warm-up. A little extra warm-up.
5: Get our legs moving.
2: Chris, it's a perfect setup because one of the themes here that Josh Hart and Jalen Brunson have been talking about is the fact that they can't go anywhere now. Josh Hart said, if I go to dinner with, he's married, I believe, right?
4: Yes.
2: If he goes to dinner with his wife in this clip, he said, I need to get a private room because I've got to stay grounded and focused. Yet you're telling me a decade ago, they're walking through the streets of New York. And my guess is probably nobody stopped you guys.
4: Yeah, nobody stopped us. Obviously, we were laser focused, but we had people around us to make sure that we were going to get to where we needed to go. It wasn't like a free for all.
2: But imagine that today. Imagine Jalen Brunson and Josh Hart.
5: It would be mobbed.
2: Yeah.
5: Okay, but you say you guys were laser focused. Obviously, we see that from the Knicks, your Nova guys in general. Where did that come from? Tell me what Jay Wright used to speak into you guys to make sure that it doesn't matter what circumstances are in front of you, whether you're walking through Times Square or walking through New York City to get to the Garden. It's the biggest moment of your life. You hit the shot. How do you guys have that within you to stay focused at all times?
4: Well, I think it's something that we kind of all had going into the situation at our universities, like Jalen being coached by his father. My mom being a military mom and then a college coach, and then Josh being trained by his family as well. It's just like those guys just always had the laser focus, just ready to go. So when we got to college, it was just easy to learn from a win because losses really crushed us. Like, we would cry, like, we would lose 4 or 5 games a year. So we would be hurt. So we wouldn't want to feel like that. So we would take the opportunities to learn so much from wins. And I think that just translated, like, look, no matter the situation, no matter the circumstance, we're trying to be the best versions of ourselves. And at the end of the game, if the other team can beat us, we go to midcourt, we shake their hands, and then we go back and we get better regardless.
2: Who beat you that year? Do you remember off the top of your head?
4: So we lost to Buddy Hield in Oklahoma and Hawaii at Pearl Harbor by 20.
2: Ooh. Okay. Mm. Trying to find a formula to beat the Knicks. Let's see. It's a 3-point shooting, Buddy. Let's keep going.
4: We lost at Virginia when they had Malcolm Brogdon and those
2: okay,
4: guys.
2: Okay, so smarts, discipline, Virginia. Ball control. Don't turn the ball over with Brogdon.
1: We're going to score 45 points and win.
2: You're damn right, Tony Bennett. Let's go. All right, keep going.
4: We lost to Providence at home, but that was like after a snowstorm. We lost to Seton Hall in the Big East Tournament Championship. Because the same exact play that we ran to win the game in the national championship, ours came off the screen and slipped, and we never got a good shot.
1: Mm.
4: So we lost the game. So if you go back and watch that clip, that's why Daniel Chefu took the mop and went and mopped where he knew he was going, set the screen, because we lost a championship because we didn't even get a shot because our guy slipped.
2: Wow. Hold on a second. Before the national championship game-winning play in 2016,
4: mm-hmm.
2: your manager went out to mop the floor?
4: No. This is our starting center who played in the NBA for the Washington Wizards.
2: Oh, I didn't hear.
4: Daniel Ochefu.
2: Okay, yeah.
4: He sweat so much. And in the Big East Tournament Championship right here in Madison Square Garden against Seton Hall in 2016, we lost a ring because Ryan Arcidiacono came off of Daniel's screen and slipped. Yeah. We didn't even get a good look.
1: Oh, wow.
5: Because of the sweat?
4: Because he slipped off the screen.
2: If we watch the live in-arena feed, maybe not the actual broadcast feed, but the live in-arena feed, you're telling me we will see your starting center mopping the floor as Coach Wright is calling the play?
4: Not only our starting center who played in the NBA, who was a senior captain, because it was that important. No, I got it, ball boy. God bless you. Let me take that. I'm going to make sure that is clean.
1: That's culture on another level right
5: there. Totally.
1: That is a producer on this show.
2: Is saying it's cheating. He's a North Carolina fan because you had a performance
1: whatever,
2: enhancer.
1: Anyway. Speaking of Nuno, listen. Chris, I know you're an Eagles fan. I typically don't allow Eagles fans to come into the studio.
2: Let's go, Birds.
1: But I do want to ask you this question because my producer, Nuno, he's a Giants fan, also a diehard Knicks fan. He said that he would give up one of our Super Bowl titles for a Knicks championship. I'm going to ask you the same question. Would you give up one of the Eagles' Super Bowl championships to watch your friends win the NBA Finals this year?
5: That's a tough question. Loves his friends, loves the birds.
4: Because I know John.
1: Would Jalen let you give up one of those Eagles championships?
5: Yeah, and that's another good point.
4: See, Josh is a Bamanders fan.
1: Wow.
4: So he's used to being tormented and not winning nothing in football. So I like that he goes through that. Mikhail is a Rams fan.
5: Yuck.
4: So he's feeling good right now.
1: Yeah, they got miles, yeah.
4: But I mean, yeah, it's a no-brainer. Of course I want to see these guys win. I love the Eagles.
1: So you would get which one? Which Super Bowl? Would you give the Jalen Hurts one?
4: No.
1: The Nick Foles one was the first one. Philly? You would give that up? You gotta specify which one would you give up now. I can't let you off the hook.
4: Oh, man. I love you, Nick Foles, but it got to be that one.
2: What?
4: It got to be that one.
2: Would you give up both Super Bowls if Jalen, I'm going to do you a solid right now. Pay attention, Chris. This is going to be good for you, hopefully.
4: That hurt to say.
2: Would you give up both Super Bowls if between Jalen, Josh, and Mikhail, they gave you front row seats tonight?
4: No.
5: No. He's not going to do that.
2: You got to get the front row seats from your guys.
5: Here, let me bring it back.
4: I went to New Orleans to watch us win the Super Bowl against Patrick Mahomes.
5: What a game
4: One
5: it was.
4: Of the greatest sports moments of my entire life.
1: I'm glad it was a great sports moment because it wasn't a great game. That was an ass kicking.
5: BTA.
1: That was BTA.
5: So were you at the Eagles parade? And if your boys with the Knicks get it done, will you be at the Knicks parade? And how do you think the two will compare?
4: I was at the Eagles parade. I don't remember much, but that's another story for another day. And will I be? Of course, I gotta be around to just witness that, man. Yeah. It's gonna be an atmosphere, like you said, that we've never ever seen. Yeah. But more importantly, for these guys, man, they deserve it. They work hard, and like I said, I would be shocked if they didn't win. And I'm gonna always reiterate that I would be more shocked if they didn't get the job done. So. I've always expected it.
5: So you're expecting to be on a float is what you're saying.
4: Absolutely. I don't know about a float, but I'm a man with the people, so I might have boots on ground. I'm on land.
5: If you do, we need a live stream so that we can tap in. That's, I want to see it from your POV.
4: Come on, that's simple, man. We're going to have us a good time.
2: Chris, what do you think that Jay Wright would tell Josh, Mikhail, and Jalen that they're not doing well right now?
4: Wow. That's I think he would probably tell Josh to stop fouling.
2: Okay.
4: Like, we need you on the floor because we see your impact, even if you're not scoring, defense, rebounding, just the energy that you give the guys on the court. We need you out there. What he would tell Mikhail is to just feed off of your last game, continue to have that great momentum translate into this, but just know that this is a new game. And then to Jalen, he would just, you know, you're the captain, do what you do. No, that, I mean,
2: but I would assume these guys are made up in such a way. You said it was like the Villanova culture, not that it's overrated. It's Jay Wright did an amazing job of finding guys when they got there that were already that way. So the Knicks have done an amazing job of finding guys when they got there that were already that way. But I would assume part of being that way is, cool, we're down 2-0. Do you know how many things I've done wrong?
4: Right.
2: And they would focus on that, right? Like, exactly. In terms of getting better here to finish the job, which obviously, you know, they're trying to do.
4: Yeah, no, I mean, again, I think that's the mindset. Just we're up 2-0, but we're looking at it like a 0-0. Mm-hmm. So what can we do to get better? We can be better on defensive possessions. We can get a better offensive possession here. You know, we can get an extra swing, kick, drive here. You know, it's just, you know, small things like that. Because at this level, man, everybody's good.
1: Yep.
4: Everybody's really good. So it's who are going to do the small things at the highest level. You know, underdog mindset with superstar talent. That's just what these guys are. Mm.
2: Chris Jenkins, 2016 national champion for Villanova, part of the Nova Knicks extended family, as we're showing the replay yet again.
5: Boom.
2: On television now. Of course, the call at Westwood One you heard here. Chris's game-winning shot against North Carolina with the floor mopped prior. And you see Josh Hart, if you're watching on TV, jump right in there to celebrate with you, with his teammate, Chris Jenkins. Chris, always a pleasure. Thank you so much for joining us. We appreciate it. We're Unsportsmanlike, presented by Progressive Insurance.
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29: We've talked a lot about measles over the past year, but mumps has largely flown under the radar, even though it's been making a bit of a comeback as well. That's because fewer people are getting the MMR vaccine, which stands for measles, mumps, and rubella. The vaccine's been around for decades. It is effective. It is safe. What makes mumps outbreaks difficult to contain is that symptoms usually don't appear for 2 to 3 weeks after someone's been exposed. And that can make it hard to pin down where that exposure took place. And someone who is infected can transmit the virus to someone else before they are symptomatic. If you get sick, which could manifest like a run-of-the-mill respiratory virus or the telltale swelling of your cheeks and jaw, all you can really do at that point is to treat the symptoms and also isolate yourself. so you don't infect anyone else. I'm Dr. Sanjay Gupta, helping you live a better life.
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1: All right, we're going to keep this one nice and sweet and simple. 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It's $100 to make $176. That is the play of the day. Ooh.
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2: We are unsportsmanlike here on ESPN Radio. 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Did you get your word of the day in?
5: I did not, but Cece said that New York City was in full bloom earlier in the show. Others may say it's floriferous.
2: Floriferous?
5: Correct. It means a garden that has an abundance of blooms. Floriferous.
2: So you were setting up the bloom take the whole time, I guess.
5: Well, he just happened to weave it in at the top of the show, but I thought if I responded with floriferous at the top of the show that you would call it out. I thought maybe we would circle back to that. We didn't. You took the bait.
2: Yep.
5: With another word. So floriferous, our word of the day.
2: You win 1-0 you this week so far. All right, unsportsmanlike moments. So first off, Micah Parsons, Green Bay Packers, your guy Smalls, had a fascinating tweet over the weekend. I want everybody to react to it. I feel like Pat Costello may have written this tweet for him. I haven't even had a wedding yet, but just showing up for a wedding is expensive as hell. Happens to be right.
5: The money that I have spent in my lifetime celebrating other people's life decisions, I could buy real estate with it.
1: Real estate?
5: I have been to and been in so many weddings, and I am so...
2: Don't do the caveat.
1: Give me a
5: ballpark. I'm happy to be included in their day.
1: How many weddings?
5: At least 30.
1: Have you been in 30 weddings?
5: No, I've been in 7.
1: You've been in 7, but 7? You've been to 30.
5: At least.
1: Because you got to have the right fit and
5: I've
1: all
5: been
1: that
5: to
1: stuff.
5: At least.
1: Travel.
5: Travel, gift, outfit.
1: Lodging.
5: Transportation, lodging. Mind you, a lot of those weddings, it's because I know the bride, which means engagement party, bachelorette party, bridal shower. All of it.
1: So what's our batting average here? How are we doing? Like, are most of those people still married? Where are we at with this?
5: I don't think I've been to any weddings of someone who's been divorced, actually.
1: Oh, so Smallman, the good luck charm for people's marriage.
5: That's right.
2: So what are you saying per couple? 1,000 on
5: every wedding?
1: 1,000.
5: Has 1,000. Basically a comma in it, yeah.
2: I'm saying all in. I mean,
5: all in, yeah. With every party and everything.
1: Sheesh.
21: Let's say 1,000.
5: Because that's the thing. You go to the engagement party, you bring in a gift. You go to the bachelorette party, you're getting a gift. You go to the bridal shower. Guess what there is? A registry. You know what else is You know what else has a registry? The wedding. I give an envelope of cash because I'm Italian. That's what we do.
1: Appreciate that.
5: There, you know what I mean? Like, use the cash. Go on your honeymoon. Exactly. Have the time on me. That all adds up. That all adds up.
9: But there's also probably an expectation when you're Micah Parsons and you're showing up for a wedding.
5: That you better give a generous gift.
9: Oh, my God.
5: You're Micah Parsons.
9: You're Micah Parsons.
5: You can't be cheap.
1: You make quarterback money.
9: Yeah.
5: No, you know what?
1: And that's the thing. Everybody knows what you make.
5: I was just going to say the same thing.
1: Everybody knows what you make.
9: Let's say for argument's sake.
5: It's all like me. It's shrouded in a bit of mystery. Year, you know what I mean? They don't really know. With Micah, I know to the cent what you're pulling.
9: So let's say, Cece, you invited Micah Parsons to your wedding.
1: Yeah.
9: What's the gift that he better be giving at least?
1: See, it's interesting because... When you got it, people think it's tacky to have a registry and expect really nice gifts. So what my wife and I did for our wedding registry or whatever, we said, donate to one of these three charities.
5: Love that.
9: Chris Canty's bank account.
1: No, not
5: Chris Canty Foundation. That's Boys and Girls Club, maybe, right?
1: United Way.
5: But I know maybe Chicago.
1: And then Plan A.
5: Plan
1: so
5: A.
1: That my
5: Got
1: wife
5: it.
1: Is on the board for Plan A. So okay. Women's Health. So, like, yeah, like...
9: Well, you're still going to check how much did Micah give, especially now knowing he could write it off.
1: Yes, that's my point. Like, if it's a write-off and you got it to
9: What's
1: give...
9: What's
1: like,
9: at least five?
1: If you've got eight figures in the bank account, nine figures in the bank account, I'm going to need to have a healthy four-digit donation. So, it's good. For Micah Parsons, I don't want to be in his pockets, but I'm going to go ahead. $5,000 feels about right. Yeah.
5: Especially if you're close. If he directly is close to the person.
1: It's going to charity. You're writing it off anyway.
5: Yeah, good
1: Donate
5: point.
1: The money.
9: Mike is right. You know what? That's what it comes down to. That tweet is actually correct, looking at that tweet. All right, next
1: one.
9: See,
1: that's why I don't have a problem with the people that are like, you know what? I'm not going to go to the wedding. I'm just going to give you a bomb-ass gift. I'm cool with them people. Because they're like, look, I'm just going to take the money that would have cost for the fit, for the hotel, for the flight, and roll that into your wedding gift. You're welcome.
9: I'd rather that. Anybody I invite to anything, give me a gift. I don't need you there.
5: ECHC? Lowers,
1: so you don't want us to come to the ECHC?
5: That's right.
9: That's a little different.
1: How is it different? You said anytime you invite somebody to something.
9: But nobody gives me
5: None
9: gifts.
5: None of us show up, but Evan has a mountain of gifts.
9: Yes, right. But there's no gifts. Nobody gives me gifts.
1: So it's just you
5: No,
1: and
5: we bring wine.
1: We bring flowers
5: for your wife.
9: Do you know? Oh, wait a minute. So yesterday, we went to something for my son's camp. And they had something with name tags or whatever. And my wife literally turns to me and she goes, oh, the Mike Tannenbaum effect here. Because Mike T... required us to have name tags at our hibachi cookout last year with everyone from the show that's on the show and a part of the show. We all know each other's names. Anyway, all right, next one. So Fernando Mendoza is Mr. Vegas now. When you think about Mendoza, you think about Vegas, of course, or maybe not. He was there for the Golden Knights over the weekend. How do we think he did as a hype man? How do we think Mendoza did as the hype man for the Vegas Golden Knights over the weekend?
1: I actually think he did pretty good. I like it. Yeah.
9: He's cranking
1: Mendoza
9: that
1: did
9: up.
1: Good with cranking it up.
5: Crank that soldier boy.
1: Miles Garrett did good with his appearance with the Dodgers with the pitch through an actual strike.
9: Yeah. I mean, the Kobe shirt with the Dodgers hat.
1: Faces we know in new places. They're doing well.
9: All right.
5: I appreciate that Fernando Mendoza gave it his all. He really leaned
9: in. You knew he was going to do that.
5: But
9: that's
5: you know,
9: who he is.
5: He doesn't try to be cool in the moment. He's like, I'm going to go at this 1,000%.
1: Yeah, that's the thing. You could sense that with his persona, he wants to be buttoned up.
5: Yeah.
1: But he looked like he let it go
5: in
1: that
5: moment.
1: Yeah, good to see that.
9: And then finally, Danhausen cursed the Carolina Hurricanes over the weekend. Oh, the audio is not great. I apologize. I thought we were going to play the audio. That's on me. Yes, but they put
15: Just
9: him on the big
15: do your impression
9: screen.
15: Of it.
9: Very nice, very evil. You are cursed. There you go. Danhausen cursing the Hurricanes, and they lost. On to Tuesday. We're on Sportsmanlike.
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29: If you are struggling with substance abuse, alcohol, pills, whatever it may be, first of all, it's nothing to be ashamed of. We know addiction is a brain disease, and we also know getting into recovery can be tough. Also, in case this helps, I want to tell you about a new study out of Harvard School of Public Health, which found that spiritual belief, the idea of a steady religious practice, had a protective effect from addiction. Experts we talked to told us there were probably a few reasons why this might be the case. Number one, excessive drug and alcohol use would not be the norm in a religious community, and people want to fit in. Two, a belief in a higher power provides people with hope and solace, great foils for addiction. And three, and I think there's some merit to this, regular attendance in a faith community also provides connection. Just like in AA, camaraderie and social support is often what you need. I'm Dr. Sanjay Gupta, helping you live a better life.
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18: The Knicks survive as Magic Carpet Ride continues. 13 straight victories, and they lead 2-0 here in these NBA Finals.
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23: Next game, might as well be 0-0 again. It's how it has to be. Can't be satisfied with anything.
24: Now you're going to go on the road in that environment. They don't know. They don't know what they're about to encounter. This is different.

0: Oh, it's going to be different, all right. It is going to be different. Madison Square Garden, not only the epicenter of the basketball world, epicenter of the sports universe. It's ESPN Radio and the ESPN app, SiriusXM, Channel 80. Randy Scott, Andre Snelling's here in studio with you. We're making this a habit.
1: Yeah.
0: Consistency.
1: Let's do it.
0: Consistency in studio. David Dennis Jr. Is there as well, right? He's in New York, our guy DDJ.
2: Yeah, he's in Hudson. He's going to be in Hudson in New York. He's going to be on the show the next 4 days. Obviously, he's going to be in the building tonight.
0: Yeah.
2: So, yeah, we're being really consistent the last couple of weeks and months.
0: It's, you know, I don't have a team in this fight anymore. Mm-hmm. It was, you know, a joy to see OKC out. No, joking. No, but the Spurs, I do, you know,
1: you couldn't
0: what?
1: Let it go.
0: Trey, I do appreciate the OKC fans who are like, huh. Like, you guys, talking about the Spurs, you guys celebrated like you just won the chip.
1: Yeah.
0: And look, maybe you flew a little too close to the sun because now you're tangled with a Knicks team that could go up 3-0 on the Spurs in the NBA Finals if they take care of business tonight. Hey, no matter where you are, you can always listen to ESPN Radio on the ESPN app or SiriusXM Channel 80.
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0: 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New York Knicks up 2-0 on the Spurs in the NBA Finals. Game 3 tonight. You can see it on ABC and on the ESPN app and here on ESPN Radio as well. The Knicks, I mean, historically, Dre, like, we know the numbers. It's like zero. If you're down 0-3 in the NBA Finals, in a best of seven, it's like 0-104.
1: Yeah, 0 for Winfrey. they're 0 forever, you know.
0: How'd we get here, though? Because I will raise my hand, man. Before this thing started, I said Spurs in 5.
1: Mm-hmm.
0: I still feel like the Spurs' best players are better than the Knicks' best players.
1: Yeah.
0: The Spurs' best players have not played up to their potential at all. Mm-hmm. And there are fewer of them to go around. I feel like the Knicks' depth has certainly helped. There's been a noticeable lack of that on San Antonio's part. But just from the guys who have been on the floor, how did we get here?
1: Yeah, so I've been running with this kind of big brother, little brother theme, or maybe like a father-son theme, where essentially the Knicks are vets. You know, they haven't been in the championship round before, but they played together. They were in the conference finals last year. They've been building up to this. They're all like 29, 30 years old. Like they got some bass in their voice. They've done this before.
0: Yeah.
1: The Spurs are brand new. They're like squeaky clean, especially their best players. Wimby's 22, Castle, second year, Dylan Harper, rookie. Like, I'm not, is he 20 yet? Or is he still a teenager? Like,
0: Harper's 20.
1: He just hit 20.
0: Yeah, yeah.
1: So, I mean, their best players, you know, I don't know if you ever used to watch Martin back in the day, that Jerome, their breasts smell like Similac. Like, they are brand new to this. And it's showing. And so, in the first two games, I feel like largely the two teams have played at a similar level. But when it counts at the end, and oh, by the way, not for nothing, the Spurs have a first-year head coach, too. Mm-hmm. So whereas Mike Brown has won championships with the Warriors, he was as an assistant coach. He's an assistant coach on the Spurs when they won in 2003. Most of the Spurs, like, starters weren't alive in 2003, the last time the Spurs won a championship. And so it feels like the experience has been the difference in those first two games.
0: So here's the thing about Mike Brown. It's funny. Like, the Knicks, if they win out, if they sweep the Spurs, mm-hmm. they will have won 15 straight playoff games.
1: Yeah.
0: That would match the record from the 2017 Warriors.
1: Mm-hmm.
0: The head coach for 11 of those wins was Mike Brown.
1: Yeah.
0: Because Steve Kerr was on medical leave.
1: Yeah.
0: I think it was back surgery at the time. I can't remember.
1: Yeah, his back was messed up.
0: Yeah.
1: Was really messed up.
0: So Mike Brown's done this before. He's been there and done. He's two-time coach of the year. We know that. And I remember cracking a mic probably on ESPN Radio and saying, oh, you know, Mike Brown, like, the first year's great, the second year's okay, and then, man, he ages like milk and not like wine. You know, we brought the Patrice O'Neal stand-up bit, but, like, he's not here for a long time necessarily, but it's some of the goods are great. He deserves all the credit in the world for pushing the right buttons, for pulling the right levers. The depth that we've seen, it's everybody from Deuce McBride to Landry Shamet. I mean, Mitchell Robinson's playing on one good hand, 15 good minutes, and they're all effective. And getting the best out of Karl-Anthony Towns at a time where we're not to a point where maybe the basketball world owes him an apology, but there were doubts about his ability to keep up with Wembanyama.
1: Mm-hmm.
0: Offensively, we thought, all right, yeah, he'll be able to, like, pull Wembanyama into the deeper water, right? Because Cat likes to live at about 25 feet. He's gotten in Wemby's way, to say the least. I mean, Wemby was 2 of 12 with Cat as a primary defender in game one. He's forcing him to not only shoot shots deeper than he would like from farther away, he's forcing him to just start possessions farther away from the basket. It seems like the Spurs don't know how to get Wemby more involved in an area where he's more comfortable.
1: Yeah, so there's a lot to respond to in what you just said. I'll start with there at the end, Karl-Anthony Towns' defense. I'm old enough to remember when Cat was coming out of Kentucky, because remember, he was the first overall draft pick the year that Nikola Jokic came into the NBA.
0: Okay.
1: So, you know, Cat was very, very highly touted coming out of Kentucky. But in the pre-draft process, when they're making their comps, he was thought of as a defensive player, not an offensive player.
0: Oh.
1: And you know, I remember reading things like, he's the best defensive prospect to hit the NBA since Patrick Ewing. A couple of comps even, you know, voiced the legend, like, he might be the best defensive prospect to hit the NBA since Bill Russell. Mm-hmm. Like, that was how they thought about Cat coming out of Kentucky. But then when he got to the NBA, he got to Minnesota, And maybe it was because they were a bad team initially and they needed him to come in and be the primary scorer. But that's what he became known for. He became a scorer. He became a shooter. He self-proclaimed best shooting big man in history. Mm-hmm. And he might not be wrong. And I feel like that's who he has been. That's been his reputation for most of the time since he's been in the league. And what Mike Brown has done, we talked about his excellent coaching job. He's been able to tap into how do I get Towns away from being just a pure scorer into more of an all-around player. And some of that, you know, kind of famously happened in the first round against the Hawks. We had a someone that covers the Knicks on this weekend, and he was saying essentially that Mike Brown listened to the assistant coaches and said, you know what, the way that the Knicks offense runs either all through Jalen Brunson, that's not helpful for everyone. What if we ran the offense more through Karl Anthony Towns?
0: Yeah.
1: And yeah. Mike Brown, because of his experience in Golden State with Draymond Green, was like, you know what? I can run some of Draymond's plays for Cat. And it's kept him involved in the offense, whether he's scoring or not.
0: Mm-hmm.
1: And then Shaq used to famously say when he and Kobe were kind of going through it that, you know, the big dog, you got to let the big dog eat if you want him to protect the yard.
0: Yeah.
1: Well,
0: yeah.
1: Cat's eating now. Whether he's scoring or not,
0: right,
1: he's involved in everything they do on offense. And then coincidentally, he's living up to his defensive mm-hmm. potential. And so, yeah, Mike Brown getting that out of Cat has kind of changed the entire trajectory of this next team.
0: He's Andre Snellings. I'm Randy Scott. It's ESPN Radio on the ESPN app and Sirius XM Channel 80, as well as your smart speaker and iHeart Radio. 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Antonio Daniels was on with Hammer and Emmett, and he's a 1999 NBA champion, Sirius XM NBA radio host. But he was looking at this coaching difference because essentially the roster is the same largely as it was under Tom Thibodeau. So what's the difference between Mike Brown and Thibs?
2: Think of who they were, not just with Tom Thibodeau, but also throughout the course of the regular season. They were iso-centric, Jalen Brunson-centric offense. It was all about Jalen Brunson going one-on-one and scoring, Karl-Anthony Towns just standing in the corner. And what people forget about Mike Brown is he was an assistant coach for championships under Steve Kerr in Golden State. You know what they have in Golden State? They have Draymond Green. They use Draymond Green as a hub. You know what they have in Golden State? They have Steph Curry, who has great gravity off the ball. So what he's done in a different sense is he has used Karl-Anthony Towns like Draymond Green, and he has used Jalen Brunson like Steph Curry.
0: To your point, and that was it. So you're nodding along. You should. You should take a victory lap. But it's also like Draymond was a 3-point shooter at the time, not as efficient, not as what's the word? I don't want to say braggadocious, but like Cat will call himself the best 3-point shooting big man in basketball. It's been hard to argue. He was a 3-point NBA champion, but like it was a time in Draymond's career where he was less. Well, Ben Simmons, and more of a shooter, an actual, you know, threat. He was a 30-point scorer in the playoffs. So there are parallels there, to be sure.
1: Yeah, and, you know, but the difference is Draymond was often the point guard for those teams, you know, with Steph playing off the ball. And, you know, even when he could knock down a open three, he was never the shooter that Karl-Anthony Towns is. And so, to, you know, Mike Brown's and their coaching staff's credit, even while letting Carl play more of that role, they still work to his strengths, right? Like, so Cat, if he gets the ball behind the 3-point arc, even if it's not a pure spot up, he's a threat. Mm-hmm. So that means that if Wemby's guarding him or whoever's guarding him, they have to bring the defense all the way out to him. And what we've seen in this series is Cat not settling for those threes. He's using his 3-point shooting as a threat and then getting that first step on Wemby. I've seen Cat beat Wemby off the dribble probably more than I've seen any center beat Wemby off the dribble this year mm-hmm. and get to the rim and actually finish and be confident with it. Like, what was it in game two? Cat's walking off the court talking about, they can't mess with me, you know, paraphrase. Like, he can't mess with me. Like, Cat's not just taking it to Wemby. He's taking it to Wemby and letting him know about it.
0: He's dictating he's imposing his will. You hear that a lot. And he is making Wemby react to him and feel him as opposed to the other way around. I mean, it's night and day. The colors are the same. Mm-hmm. It's still orange and blue, but it's night and day from what Chet Holmgren could or couldn't do

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1: Didn't have a reason that he would fabricate one. I heard this guy was talking about me. I heard this guy thought he was better than me. And so Wimby seems to have some of those same sensibilities when it comes to competitiveness at this early age. So maybe like Mike, he needs to find something. And I took that personal. And you know, he needs to find something
2: that
1: personal.
2: The story for Wembanyama and Chet Holmgren, I believe, involves Wemby's mom. Mm. So that's a little tease. Okay. For now, we go to the phones. 888-SAY-ESPN is the phone number. 888-888-729-3776. Let's get to Dylan. Dylan knows the number. Dylan's in South Dakota. Dylan, once again, leading off on ESPN Radio. What's up, Dylan?
3: Morning, fellas. Dr. Dre, I'm not going to mention that fraudulent Cavs fulfilling their destiny. I'm not going to go there.
1: Hey, you were
3: Randy,
1: right.
3: The Galaxy. Hey, you were right too, brother. And Randy, the Galaxy's got to know. Did you get Hookshot on the same team for your 82-0 squad? Did you make it happen?
1: I did.
2: You got one finally?
3: Okay, good man.
1: Yeah, I got one.
2: Adam,
1: I got one.
3: I did
1: nice.
3: Not. No, I'm still shy. Okay, so I got to shout out Jordan from Texas, Lovable Walrus, Notorious B.I.G., and most importantly, Jay Boogs. Salute, salute, salute. Super Nintendo, Sega Genesis. When I was dead broke. Man, I couldn't picture this. Pat negating Vic. Bing Bong swiping two. Los Churros best come quick. Give an MSG Wemby Castle rule. It's a must win for Spurs and young best grow up fast. Big body Brunts and Nova Nick size 7.5 foot on the gas. But I've been calling it all year. Now is the time. Dylan Harper going to harness his inner Ginobili and San Ann going to be fine. Spike Fat Joe slurping Stiller soda with T-Shall dessert. Steph Castle going to bring Bing Bong wine dine and bring that two-way dominant shirt. And last but not least, on the way out, my curmudgeon on the shot clock. Our favorite bubs all time. No diggity, no doubt. Game 3, let's go, Spurs. Salute, salute, salute.
2: Oh, my goodness. The bars. Homage.
1: Bars.
2: The homage on the salute, salute, salute.
4: Dylan, by the way,
2: he
4: had a tweet that got read on Inside the NBA.
1: Yeah, did you guys see that?
2: No.
1: I didn't. Yeah.
2: What did he say?
5: I tweeted at you, Randy. I guess you didn't pay attention.
2: No, I didn't see it.
5: That's embarrassing on many levels, but...
2: Hold on.
5: Embarrassing for me, mostly.
2: No, didn't see it. Keep going, though. What was the tweet?
5: Yeah, I was literally watching the game at my friend's house, and all of a sudden, it's halftime, and all of a sudden, I see a tweet from Dylan. I'm like, I can't get rid of this guy. Every time I turn, it's just the thing. It's like the first tweet, they went to break, and it was the Shaq dunking over Chris Dudley. And, you know, just with whatever caption and, you know, at, you know, ESPN NBA. And it was Dylan's tweet. And, you know, he went crazy and loved it. And it was a sad day for the show that Dylan was featured.
4: See, I disagree.
2: Oh, I got it. I see it now. I see it now. I wasn't tagged in Dylan's tweet. I can't escape him, you said, Bubba. That's right. That's a good point.
4: I mean, between that and DDJ getting shouted out by Charles Barkley.
1: Yeah, how about that? I did hear that
4: talking
1: one.
4: Talking to my man.
1: We were talking.
2: My man, David Dennis
1: Jr.
2: Yeah,
1: we were talking.
4: David Robinson, some out here like, I can't even get a head nod.
2: No, I know. So champions don't get a head nod, but Charles Barkley. No, but like Barkley. Barkley being an icon. You got to be an icon, and that's what it is. I
1: like how you walked that back. I was just about to say shots fired.
2: Well, no, it's just, where's the bar? Is the bar icon status? Because that's a very small group of people who get shouted out.
5: Too bad Charles didn't say ESPN Radio's, or Two America's David Dennis.
2: Didn't say
5: he just
2: that.
5: Said ESPN David Dennis.
2: I've heard Chuck has been having a great time in San Antonio. He's been warmly welcomed by, you know, big welcome from the people down.
6: I see what you did there.
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0: Ananobi driving to the corner. Bridges, late block three is good. Here's OG Ananobi driving against Wemby. Flushes against Wemby. Brunson will back off. Now dribbles on the crossover to the right. To the dotted line. Fades. One-legged jumper. Good. Wemby rises. His shot's no good. Rebound Knicks. Game's over. Lucky 13 for the Knicks.
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3: 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He is Andre Snellings. I am Randy Scott. Have you found us on a beautiful Monday? Beautiful NBA Finals Monday, right? We're glad you did. ESPN Radio is presented by Progressive Insurance. 888-SAY-ESPN is a phone number. 888-729-3776. We've sort of established how we got to this point. How Spurs' best players need to play better, and how Mike Brown deserves a ton of credit for shifting the offensive focus and having it run more through Karl Anthony Towns to feed the big dog, inspire him to protect the yard, as Andre invoked Shaq's quote, which was genius about playing, especially with Kobe Bryant. Let's talk about the biggest dog in the yard, or at least the tallest one, and that's Victor Wembanyama.
4: Yeah.
3: I always say sometimes you're a prisoner of your own established, you know, sort of high bar and standard. When 20 points and 12 rebounds, 26 points and 12 rebounds is a down night.
4: Right.
3: But the inefficiency jumps off the screen.
4: Yeah.
3: The turnovers jump off the screen. You can't say that he lost them the game in game two, but if they hang on to the basketball when he throws it off of Stephon Castle's back, who knows how that game turns out? And that's exactly what it was. It was a rebound and a turnover. It was Jalen Brunson. We're going to take you back to game two, who misses a jumper. Wembanyama gets the defensive board, has a chance to push for the potential game winner, throws it off of Stephon Castle, who just turned his head at the wrong time. Ball hits Castle's back, straight to Brunson. Wembanyama fouls Brunson, puts him on the line, makes one of two, and then on down the line, Brunson goes to the line, like we said, hits him. Spurs get one last chance. Wemby from about 20 feet. Where are you on that final play? Because talking with like Quentin Richardson over the weekend on SportsCenter, he's like, I wanted to see him go more downhill.
4: Yeah, so there's a few things in there. I did not love the last play. And I'm not sure that's Wemby, or at least Wemby alone, first full year as a head coach as well. I noticed that the Spurs tend to treat Wembanyama on offense like he's an ISO guy, you know, like he's an ISO superstar. I've noticed it at different times in the playoffs. They'll sometimes give him the ball and get out of the way, or they'll be on a fast break and they'll try to pass it to him in the middle to let him like run the break, or like Stephon Castle in that last game. He looked away because I think in his mind, he thought Wemby's going to bring this up and create some offense, even though it was like 10 seconds left in the game. And I think that's not Wemby, at least not yet. You know, he's got an excellent handle to be 7'4". He's got a great jump shot. We've seen his logo threes in big moments. But he's not a guy that you give the ball and he's just going to, like, break it down against the whole defense off the dribble. He's too tall. The opponents can get in there and get the ball.
3: That was game one.
4: Yeah, that was game one. And, you know, on that final play, giving him the ball at the ISO about 20 feet from the rim, yes, I would have liked to have seen him drive it, but if he drives it, then maybe he gets stripped and that happens negative. I would like to have seen on that play, and I mean, this is Monday morning quarterbacking, right? But live action, De'Aaron Fox was having the best game he's had since he's been injured. He had been getting into the paint all night. I would have liked to have seen De'Aaron Fox as at least the decision maker, and he can decide whether, hey, I've got the look, or I can, you know, dish it to Wemby to take the shot. And if Fox takes the shot and Wimby's off the ball, he's got a chance at the offensive rebound. With Wemby taking the shot, there was no chance that the Spurs were getting the offensive rebound. So I didn't love the play, but I'm not sure that's all on Wembanyama.
3: So Wembanyama has

0: throughout his young career, been very thoughtful at the mic.
1: Mm-hmm.
0: He deserves the criticism that he got during the Western Conference Final for dodging questions after mm-hmm. a Spurs loss. But when he has faced the media, he has been forthcoming. He has been transparent. He has been thoughtful and introspective. And doing so, as you pointed out in the pre-show meeting, Andre, like he's doing it in his second language.
2: Yeah.
0: And so his quote, we're not going to play the sound, but his quote after game two on the turnover, "I threw that one away. I messed up. That's the most frustrating thing, to throw it away after putting in all this work." And then on his mindset, he goes, "I'm still very blurry." That's his word. "That's the whole problem. I need to have more poise, more control over the game." And then on the last shot, he said he liked the look, but emphasized results matter more than the process in those moments. In that moment, he just needed to score. He's not wrong on any of it. Mm-hmm. I mean, some of it is subjective, but he's objectively giving it thought, taking ownership, leading through the media, which we sometimes see mm-hmm. coaches do, but we also see it from your game's best players. He's only 22 years old.
2: Yeah.
0: The question, though, becomes, is he too forthcoming? Is he giving his opponent something through the media? Is he rattling the confidence that his teammates have in him? I think by blurry, I think he meant like the game's moving fast. It was a little too rushed. I didn't quite see it clearly. I thought I saw one thing. It was another thing. Is he oversharing is my question.
2: Yeah, so that's a good question. On the blurry thing in particular, I guess this is a tease for tonight's telecast, you know, for ESPN covering the finals. Doris Burke and PJ Carlissimo interview Wimby, and, you know, they're going to run that tonight. But, you know, I've heard some pre-clips from it, and we played it on the air yesterday. And Wimby, you know, Doris asked him about that blurry comment, and Wimby said essentially, what he meant was that as a rookie, the game was super, super fast, right? You know, everything was happening at once. But as he's, you know, in year three, he feels like that's the area where he's improved the most, with the game slowing down, and that's allowed him to play better out there on the court. But that he referenced Nikola Jokic as a player that can just control all of the action on the court, and, you know, said about himself that he's still working to get to that level. And so, yes, in some ways that can be oversharing if the opponent, you know, is able to take advantage of that and say, "Hey, you know, this guy's playing too fast." And in game two, the inside the NBA crew said that Cat had Wimby shell-shocked in the first half mm-hmm. because of how he was attacking him and he was so effective. And so maybe in those ways that plays into the inexperience factor and the Knicks being able to take advantage of it. But I also would say, you asked, do I think that it shakes his teammates' confidence in him? I don't know if I believe that, because he, you know, there was a play, I believe it was against the Thunder, mm-hmm. where Wimby makes a shot and he goes and stands over next to the bench, and he's got his arms out, and yeah. like the bench is like praising him, and like, I think they are in. You know, we just talked about it. They believe they could give him the ball on the fast break, like he's LeBron James.
0: Final seconds.
2: Yeah, yeah. You know, and so I don't think he's shaking their confidence in him. And I think ultimately he's just being thoughtful with his answers and does not believe that it will affect how the Knicks can play him, that they can't use it to their advantage. Mm-hmm. But, you know, I would imagine in the Knicks locker room, maybe they think otherwise.
0: Okay. NBA playoffs are on ESPN Radio. 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
3: The Knicks survive. This magic carpet ride continues, and they lead 2-0 here in these NBA Finals.
4: Now you're going to go on the road in that environment. They don't know what they're about to encounter. This is different.
0: Oh, it's going to be different. It's going to be different for the Knicks as well. I think it's going to be a sneaky level of pressure in terms of just this fishbowl at MSG tonight. Quentin Richardson has played in America's most famous arena. He's our ESPN NBA analyst. He's with us on ESPN Radio. Q, it's me, Randy Scott, alongside Andre Snellings. The environment tonight, you know, you've played in postseason games for the Knicks. This is different, obviously. You're going to be there. What are you expecting tonight?
5: Listen, fellas, I don't know what to expect. I know I'm expecting it to be, you know, crazy.
1: packed house. Something like an experience I've never experienced before. But I'm definitely excited. I'm definitely excited to just see this atmosphere and, you know, be in it.
2: So, Q, we were just talking about Wemby and whether maybe he's oversharing as he talks about the areas that he thinks he needs to improve on or how he feels about making mistakes. But this is the highest level. As someone that has kind of been, you know, has such a long NBA career, how do you think Wemby gets over the things that he's not done as well as he'd like to up to this point and then gets refocused on what he has to do from here on out?
1: Yeah, it sounds really simple, but it's just going out there and doing it. I mean, I don't have a problem. I've come to, like, it's kind of grown on me the way that, you know, Wemby shares and speaks and talks about things and answers whatever, every single question the reporter asks him. That's just who he is. I don't mind him being that way. He's very transparent. He's very thoughtful about the questions and things. For me, it's just, you know, he hasn't played as well as we expected, as well as he wanted to. But, I mean, when you look at the numbers for a 22-year-old and his first run in the playoffs, period, first time being in the playoffs, they make it all the way to the finals. And he's been great. He's been unbelievable. But, I mean, yes. Can he be better? Does he need to be better? Absolutely. And so, I mean, that's just where he is. I think, you know, he's played well in spots and stretches in this series, but I think he's yet to put together a full game from start to finish where he's, you know, kind of dominated the play well. And that remains to be seen whether he will or not. But, I mean, I do appreciate, you know, his candidness when he's asked questions and his ability to answer them, I feel like, very truthfully.
0: Q Rich on ESPN Radio and the ESPN app. Andre Snelling's Randy Scott alongside. From your perspective, Q, as a former player, how desperate is the situation for the Spurs right now? And what do they have to do mentally to even give themselves a chance to avoid going down 0-3?
1: Yeah, this is do or die. No doubt about it. This is, I mean, if they were saying game two was, you know, like a must win or yeah, that this is for sure that. We all know the historical reference when a team goes down 3-0, and that's basically night-night, and we all know that. So, I mean, yeah, mentally they have to just stay focused on the task at hand. It's going to be loud. It's going to be crazy. It's going to be a lot of things. But they got to go in and put together a complete 48 minutes as a team. They got to get contributions, you know, from their bench players, from everybody. Everybody got to be locked in on what their job is to do and bring that to the table tonight because game three is going to be one of those ones that people talk about forever, I feel like, just because of the historical significance of the first game and the finals game in the Garden and over, you know, however many years and all of the significance of that. And I think it's going to be, you know, just a crazy night tonight.
2: Okay, Q, so other side of that coin, right? You were talking about kind of the pressure that's on the Spurs because their back is against the wall. I've been pushing this kind of like big brother, little brother, or father-son theme. Like if you think back to the movie He Got Game, right? Jesus Shuttlesworth, dad, hit them first three jumpers when they was playing one-on-one. He was in control. But once Jesus Shuttlesworth starts scoring, it was over. So if you're the Knicks, you've been holding little brother Spurs down. Do they need to make sure they don't win this game? Because once little brother gets a taste of the win, then it could be over for them. Like, is there just as much pressure on the Knicks tonight as there is on the Spurs?
1: Absolutely, I believe so. I mean, especially when you look at the way the first two games went. I mean, you could easily be looking at 1-1 or 2-0 San Antonio right now. And nobody would, you know, be looking at it crazy because of the way the games went. They definitely had spots and chances in both of the last two games. So they know they're right there. So, yeah, it could be one of those situations where they get one. It's like, oh, and then, you know, they really turn up off of that. But for me, it's just like if you're the Knicks, you just handle your business. It's not, you don't want to put too much thought into it and overthink it. Just keep doing what they've been doing. And you know, you got, like, the one thing I will say that I look at tonight as, and I've been a part of this before, playing in the Garden. And like you say, I'll see what the crowd is going to be. Y'all have the expectations, but I don't think anybody can really predict what it's going to feel and be like in there. So I'll just leave it at that. But I mean, I do know that I've seen games on TV. I've been in games in person there myself, home and away. That the Garden is one of those buildings that it could work for you or it could work against you. If you go in there and it's loud and it's crazy and they raise it, the whole building is ready to explode and the Knicks come out flat. And it's not that the fans are going to turn on them. It's just that they are so excited. They're anticipating. You could feel them ready. And if you don't give them something to cheer for, it could turn into heavy size after a missed shot and make shots heavier for the home team and make things more difficult for the home team. Not that the crowd would be cheering against them, but just the anticipation of them ready to get excited and get loud. If you don't give that to them in time, it could kind of their hastiness to get to that chanting and cheering, that could kind of work against you as the home team if you don't deliver that for them. So you do have to watch for that.
0: All right, Q Rich, I got to know real quick on the way out, how many people hit you up for a ticket tonight?
1: Man, listen, since it's been announced that I was actually going to be here, it's gotten pretty out of control. I mean, I'm easy, though. Since I've retired, I've been an easy no to anybody that asks anything. No, I don't have them no more. I did it my whole career, so now I just say no. So it's very, very easy. I mean, I'm 46, I'm adult now, but, like, it's a big difference asking the 19, 20-year-old kid to get tickets than asking this guy. Mm-hmm. You get nothing, literally. Only pop, sister, brother, wife, kids. That's the extent. It's like, I'm going to go, I don't even ask for tickets no more. I don't want to have to deal with it all. I don't want to get anybody tickets. I don't want to get my family tickets. I don't want to get nobody. If you're not walking in with me, I don't want to deal with it.
0: Normalize no. Quentin Richardson, Knicks in the building tonight. We appreciate it, Courage. Thank you.
2: Thanks, Q.
1: Yes, sir. Anytime, fellas.
0: All right. This was SportsCenter. That's a new interview podcast from Rich Eisen. It's featuring SportsCenter legends. It's available now on Disney Plus, the Rich Eisen Show YouTube channel, and all podcast platforms. This was SportsCenter. It's presented by Gusto. Episode 1, Dan Patrick. Some really stuff that I didn't know either. Really interesting insights into that.
5: Episode 2, just posted, Chris Berman,
0: okay. But the stuff with DP and Stuart Scott was, I had no idea. No idea.
5: Yeah, there was some good stuff.
0: And Rich saying that he wanted the chair with Dan Patrick.
6: Bubba just mentioned Chris Berman. You do a Chris Berman impression, right? You have
0: to. I think everybody does a Chris Berman impression. My favorite one is like Chris Berman like ordering a sandwich at Subway. You know?
7: Chicken teriyaki. Onions. Green peppers.
0: You know, like it's like yes and no, stop and go, green, red. That is so the nicest. Good. Still has office hours over in his office. Has like a deli style, like take a number outside of his outside really? Of his office. Yeah, and he'll talk to anyone. Oh, yeah. And I don't mean like a he's just looking for somebody to talk to. Like if you are the newest anchor and you need info or questions or advice or whatever, he will make the time.
6: Too quick, Burmese
0: John
6: stories.
0: Saunders used to be that way.
6: Yeah, so. You always get, you know, sometimes behind the scenes at ESPN, you'll get in because he has Hartford Wolfpack, the AHL affiliate here, tickets.
0: Oh,
6: every once in a while, you get a email from his secretary. He's like, hey, Chris is, you know, he's offering up his tickets.
0: Yeah.
6: And the other thing is, one of the legends at the ESPN calf, Joe, one of the guys who take, you know,
0: Korean War veteran Joe.
6: I one time saw Joe and Chris Berman just having a conversation, and people were just like holding court. No one even wanted to pay for the food. They're just listening to these two guys talk.
0: That's incredible. That's incredible. Boomer, legend. Willingham is in Virginia. We see you on the line, 888-SAY-ESPN, 888-729-3776. We're going to get your calls on the other side. Madison Square Garden is going to be crazy tonight, but not outside. In the streets. We'll explain that. Maybe Andre will. This is ESPN Radio and the ESPN app.
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20: A better life with Dr. Sanjay Gupta.
21: People have started using AI for all sorts of things, but I cannot think of an area where the stakes are higher than your health. First of all, I'll tell you this. I know doctors who have cracked some seemingly impossible cases with the help of AI, so it can be a powerful tool. But AI can also hallucinate, provide bad advice, and be just as confident when it does that. If you do decide to plug any personal medical information into one of these chatbots, you should know that while the companies that created them have robust privacy protections in place, they are not bound by HIPAA, like your healthcare provider is. Whatever the advice presented to you, take it with a degree of healthy skepticism. Always get a second opinion. And remember, if you ever experience concerning symptoms, skip the AI consult and head straight to the ER. I'm Dr. Sanjay Gupta, helping you live a better life.
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0: 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On the ESPN app, SiriusXM Channel 80, Andre Snelling's Randy Scott alongside both of us here in the Bristol studios. I was today years old when I realized that there was posthumous music released from the Michael Jackson estate. I had no idea.
1: Yeah, so
0: none idea.
1: I've got three kids, and my youngest daughter in particular has been on a Michael Jackson kick. Mm. And they started playing those songs for me, and I immediately said, that's AI. I was like, there's no way that's real.
0: Right.
1: And to this day, you know, yesterday, Locke came up to me and said, I can't believe you think. So that song's called Blue Gangster. They played this other one called Chicago. They're like, I can't believe you thought that was AI. And I'm like, seriously? Like, I thought I knew all the Michael Jackson music. Right, I had no idea that that album was ever out. And Blue Gangster will get in your head. I walked into the studio today singing Blue Gangster. That's why Bubba played it.
0: We just had it. It's got a good beat. I maintain. Let's get to the phones because Willingham in Virginia has been holding patiently. Willingham, you are on ESPN Radio. What's up, man?
2: Thanks for taking my call. I just want to piggyback on the last time when I talked to y'all guy. I told y'all that the Knicks gonna sweep. Okay, see, this is what happened. I'm going back on the last game they played. See, when you got two good teams, and then you got to have good coaching. See, that last play they did what they should have did, the coach should have called timeout. He should have called timeout. He got a young, experienced team. He should have called timeout, setting them down. And what he would have did when he called timeout and setting them down, he could have put women in the middle of throw the ball up high. If he'd have missed a shot, they'd have went overtime. But see, pressure buster still gone. And see, like the night when San Antonio come in now, they can't be coming in with hockey suit on because they're going to be skating on tonight. And see, like, everything been like a microwave. Everything been fast with them. See, like now they realize and now we here now. See, Oklahoma City, they took a loss out of them mentally. Now the game is about mentally. If you're a leader, you can say the right thing to the right people, but when you're leaving, you got to show some kind of frustration. You got to come in there like you're mad or something. You got to let the team know you ain't satisfied with what happened. Oh, my mistake. I did this. He did too soft. See, so like now, when you get in that garden, you got different kind of pressure. You got different kind of pressure left. It's like some people.
0: Willingham, we heard most of that. The phone was taking a hit. We were starting to lose every other word, so we didn't want to lose your overall points that you were making. But I like pressure busts a steel drum and a sealed drum at that. I don't know what the timeout situation was for Mitch Johnson in that final run. He's talking about before Wemby throws it off his Stephon Castle's back.
1: Yeah, I mean, and it's a great point because they did have a timeout left. They had just called one so you get two timeouts basically in the last 2 minutes. Okay. They had called one with about 30 seconds left. But the situation was there was only 10 seconds left in the game. Presumably, they were going to hold for the last shot. And a lot of times with more veteran teams, the coach shows trust late and says, you know, if you get the rebound, just go ahead and take it down the court. Mm-hmm. The defense hasn't had time to get set, and you let the team operate against an unbalanced defense. But in this case, when the superstars involved, you know, Wemby's 22, Castle's probably 21. He's Castle a second-year guy.
0: Yeah.
1: And then, you know, and you've got a first-year head coach. I think there is something, too, that they should have called timeout, calmed things down, set the play. Some of that can be, like I was saying earlier about myself, Monday morning quarterbacking, but there is something to this experience thing. And I saw a stat this weekend about Wemby, and I believe this is correct. I don't want to misquote it. But since the play-by-play era, 1998, Wemby is now the only person during that era to record a turnover, a foul, and a missed shot in the last 10 seconds of a finals game.
0: Really?
1: And so it's obviously not the finish that he or they wanted, and I think experience probably played a part in that.
0: I want to get to Jordan in Texas. He's our guy. We're running short on time, but Jordan, the floor is yours. You're on ESPN Radio, bud. What's up?
3: What's up, dog? Hey, man, shout out to DJ for calling me an accountant. I'm an accountant by hauling all these pools, making all that money. But shout out to the Jalen Brunson 2 years ago took $100 million off the table to win this championship now. I would say buy tickets for Knicks fans, but they're $8,000. If the Spurs don't win tonight, this series is over. De'Aaron Fox, this is what you were brought to San Antonio to do, and you are a choke artist. You need to be more like big brother Jalen Brunson and Becky Hammon. You are wrong. If Jalen Brunson wins tonight, this shows that the little man can win in the NBA. Love you, man.
0: Jordan's fighting it a little bit, but he says he's not sick, right? He's just been moving bulls through New Mexico.
4: He was hauling bulls in New Mexico through the dust storm.
1: Through the dust storms.
0: He lives a country music song, country and Western. He is Andre Snelling. So I'm Randy Scott. Are we seeing the best parody that we have ever seen in the NBA? It's ESPN Radio and the ESPN app.
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12: A Better Life with Dr. Sanjay Gupta.
13: If you are struggling with substance abuse, alcohol, pills, whatever it may be, first of all, it's nothing to be ashamed of. We know addiction is a brain disease, and we also know getting into recovery can be tough. Also, in case this helps, I want to tell you about a new study out of Harvard School of Public Health, which found that spiritual belief, the idea of a steady religious practice, had a protective effect from addiction. Experts we talked to told us there were probably a few reasons why this might be the case. Number one, excessive drug and alcohol use would not be the norm in a religious community, and people want to fit in. Two, a belief in a higher power provides people with hope and solace, great foils for addiction. And three, and I think there's some merit to this, regular attendance in a faith community also provides connection. Just like in AA, camaraderie and social support is often what you need. I'm Dr. Sanjay Gupta, helping you live a better life.
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0: 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I'm Zara Rothschild, teacher of the youth rock and pop classes at Community Music Center in San Francisco. 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

0: on the ESPN app, Sirius XM Channel 80. A beautiful day in Bristol, Connecticut. If you're watching on the ESPN app, it's nice and, I don't know, bright here in the studio. He's Andre Snellings. I'm Randy Scott alongside ESPN Radio. It's presented by Progressive Insurance. 888-SAY-ESPN is the phone number. 888-729-3776. I know we'll probably have a read for it during this hour, but that this was SportsCenter series is off to a tremendous start. Finding out that Dan Patrick and Stuart Scott were playing pickup hoops and that Stu was kind of a tryhard, like kind of picking him up 90 yep. feet. And that Dan, to hear Dan tell it, was giving him some work, and Stuart was giving it back. I mean, these are two guys who were some of the best talkers in the business.
1: So it was before I was here, but I've heard, maybe you were here, Randy. Hmm. I know probably Bubba was. There was talk of, like, there was an outdoor hoop.
0: Oh, behind the cafeteria.
2: Yeah.
1: Okay, yeah. It wasn't here when I was here yet, but yeah,
3: I've seen that.
0: I saw Chris Mullin just put on a shooting display. We had Mullin for a couple of seasons, and he's in a suit. He's in like dress pants and a you know belt and you know dress shirt, whatever else. He's just like between hits and just picked up. There was a rack of balls, but like playground balls, like balls that could sit yeah. outside. And he's just like stone cold, just hitting them. It was nuts.
1: We had one time at the Kids Center across the street where they have pickup hoops.
3: Yeah.
1: Q Rich, we had on at 10:30. I was over there one time, and him and Ryan Hollins came over and played with us.
0: I remember Ryan Hollins. Yeah.
1: And so I got matched up on Q where I was guarding him in the post.
0: What? How does this happen?
4: He's 6'6".
2: Right.
1: Well, it was a switch. I don't know how it happened.
0: Oh, okay. All well, right, listen, all
1: right. He's 6'6", but everyone else is like 5'10". You know, it's yeah. ESPN. He was probably going about 15% of what he actually could do. And he was just still like just killing everybody. And I'm like, there is a major difference. And even Ryan Hollins, by NBA standards, like he's a 7-footer.
0: Yeah.
1: But he was more of a lean 7-footer. He wasn't like a real powerful guy.
0: Right.
1: That's the strongest guy I've ever seen in my life. So it's just there's levels to this.
3: Yeah. I mean, how much were you paid? You talked about Chris Mullin shooting have a Mullin versus Legs 3-point contest, you know, ESPN, you know, Legs.

0: won the 3-point contest back in the day. That would have been like must-see TV if those two ever locked horns.
1: I've heard stories. I wasn't there for this, but apparently Jalen Rose and Jay Will came over to the pickup games. And it divulged into Jalen Rose and Jay Will guarding each other.
2: Yeah.
1: And them just going one-on-one for the entire time. And everyone kind of was just watching them.
2: Yeah. I've heard that with Jay Will, but not with Jalen. It was Jay Will and, God darn it, like Richard Jefferson. Like it was, but it was Jay, and it was basically like, it's only fair if they guard each other. That's it. Because it couldn't, that was the first thing I thought of when you said Quentin Richardson. I'm like, that's not a fair fight. You know what I mean? You're bringing string cheese to a gunfight.
1: And then, of course, there's like, you know, some employees at ESPN is like, oh, this is my shot to play against like Ryan Hollins. And like Ryan Hollins' shirt is getting tore up because people are like, you know what I mean?
2: It's really?
1: Oh, yeah. It's like, oh, I have an opportunity. Man. I'm going to go at him.
0: I mean, if you're 5'10 and you're guarding Ryan Hollins, it's like Eddie Murphy, you know, like his joke about, you know, going to see Rocky. Like, yeah, you know, I just saw Rocky. I can take that big guy down. Like, come on. Like Ryan walks in the room and you're looking up like this. You're not like, I've got him.
2: There's some hoopers now, though. Like, over at some of the open runs, it's been a full year since I've been over there, but we got some guys who work in production who have played in NBA, played professionally in Europe. You got guys who played collegiately. Mm-hmm. You have women who played collegiately. I mean, there's a guard from Tulane, Aaron. She's incredible. She's shooting a men's ball, by the way, and just poking
1: her.
2: Like,
1: played against her, yeah.
2: Calling optometrists. It's all in your eye, just throughout. And I'm blanking on her name, young lady who played at Dartmouth as well. Like, there are, like, hoopers over there, but you're right. It's different. There are levels to this.
1: You got some height, man. Like, it might be time to go back over there.
2: But like, then you run into Jeremy Fowler.
1: Well, I'm saying you and Jeremy Fowler is a good matchup in terms of. Listen,
2: J-Bone Capone is a.
1: I know J-Bone Capone can do it, but listen, I don't think he's. That's a problem. He hasn't faced anyone his similar size.
2: No, he does over there. His team just won the intramural championship, and he's like not the tallest guy on his team. So, like, these tall folks, they find each other, you know? There's one dude who looks like Bryant Big Country Reeves. It looks like he's fresh off a military deployment on a boat somewhere, and he's an absolute bucket. Left-handed shooter, kind of mean streak, too. But these games, so, again, this was SportsCenter. It's Rich Eisen's video podcast, video series. It's on Disney Plus and the Rich Eisen YouTube channel. And he has Dan Patrick on, and they're describing an anchor game where they're trying to get Dan Patrick to come out because he's, like, kind of the old head, but also the, you know, legend. I think this is post Keith Olbermann, post their pairing. And it's like J-Jax, like, you know what I mean? Jason Jackson is down with the Miami Heat now. Mm-hmm. Bucci Gross, obviously Stewart, and I guess not Rich, but Stewart, because Rich didn't know the story. But and Dan Pat, like guys, like legends. Like, mm-hmm. I grew, you know, watch these guys, and they're out there just trying to talk smack to each other, running 94 feet, because that is a full court over there. All right, enough of that. Enough of the anchor stuff, although it's a tremendous listen and a tremendous watch on the podcast. Game 3 of the NBA Finals tonight, and it's sort of this continuation for the 8th straight year we're going to have a new NBA champion, a non-repeat NBA champion, not necessarily first-timers because of the Spurs, but it's a relatively unprecedented run of parity in the NBA that I think if we traced it back, the genesis point could be LeBron leaving Cleveland and going to Los Angeles. Sharp contrast to previous dynastic decades. Mm-hmm. Obviously, you know, going all the way back, you got the Sixers you got the Celtics. Sorry, you don't have the Sixers and the Lakers, right, with Bill Russell and Wilt.
0: Did you just speak of Bowie?
2: And then you come on through. The Pistons run and the Bulls run and even the Rockets are in there as well. And I'm wondering if you had to point to some causal factors here, Trey. What stands out to you?
0: Yeah. So I was thinking. That also matches up time-wise right around when Commissioner Adam Silver, when the new collective bargaining agreement, right, that tried to legislate super teams out of the equation by, you know, with the second apron and all of these financial negatives if a team is paying too many max players at the same time. And so that could be leading to the parity. Also, you mentioned LeBron, and for me, it wasn't necessarily him going to the Lakers. It's father time, right? You know, like the superstar era, the legends era. Like, you've got MVPs, and then you've got whatever you want to call the LeBron, Jordan, you know, Magic Johnson level of player.
2: Yeah.
0: And LeBron is the most recent of those players in the NBA. So as he starts to age out, maybe it's a little harder to build a dynasty around a megastar, particularly if you can't pay other max contract guys. And maybe that speaks to what we're seeing in San Antonio, because the next megastar is on deck in Victor Wembanyama, and he's surrounded by other young players on rookie contracts. So they might get to play together for a little while. So
2: yeah,
0: maybe this run of every year getting a new champion could fade out if the Spurs are able to stay healthy and we start to see Wemby reach his peak with a multiple-time championship-level cast.
2: Yeah, I mean, Spurs are going to have to win. Spurs are going to have to win, what, four of the next five to win the title. Do I have that right? Four of the next five?
0: Oh, you're talking about games. You're talking about chips.
2: No, God, like, no, I'm sorry. No. To even start that potential clock now. And I think, like, that's what I've appreciated about Victor Wembanyama so far is his willingness to lean into the fact where it's like, hey, there's no guarantee that we're going to run this back next year. It's right here. It's right now. It's in front of us. There's no better time than the present to go ahead and take control of this. Mm-hmm. And then here they are down 2-0 so far in these NBA finals. I think what you mentioned about the salary cap and about the CBA that led to the second apron that we're at right now, big threes are going to disappear. Someone is going, or if they're going to continue, someone is going to have to be paid below their market value. Mm-hmm. And that's just not going to happen. It's not financially responsible. And there's a responsibility on behalf of NBA agents to go ahead and make sure that their client does not do that, because it would dilute the salary potential and lower the ceiling for other comparable NBA athletes, right? Like if one gets some, then all get some eventually moving forward. LeBron deserves so much credit for throwing a brick through the plate glass window for Sweet Chin Musicking Marty Jannetty through Brutus the Barber Beefcake's barbershop window. For taking down that last dynasty and then deciding that he was going to take his talents to Los Angeles. Mm-hmm. Like showing that once you accomplish what you came here to do, you can go ahead and make your money and improve the economic situation moving around. Bron is no longer also, even at this age, I think the Lakers learned that this year, a guarantee to a trip to the NBA Finals. Mm-hmm. You do need to have complementary pieces. I think it puts a greater emphasis on general managing in the NBA. I think that's the era that we're in. There are not going to be any Sam Presti trading cards, right? We're not going to be looking at, you know, cracking packs of Panini and seeing, oh, I got a Sam Presti.
0: Yeah.
2: But these guys are the real, real difference makers in this era of the NBA, perhaps more than others.
0: Yeah, absolutely. You mentioned Sam Presti. Now I can't get the mental image of a Sam Presti playing card out of my mind.
2: His glasses. Instead of a game-worn jersey, it's a game piece of like a Warby Parker in there.
0: Yeah, with a laptop and, you know, some graphs on the screen. But it's easy. It's funny how fast time flies, right? Mm-hmm. At this time last year, the Thunder were the second youngest finals team in NBA history. They win a championship, and Sam Presti has amassed roughly 87 first-round draft picks, you know, over like a 10-year period.
2: Sure.
0: I might be off, you know, plus or minus in either direction. But that looked like the blueprint for how you were going to have a modern-day dynasty, right? Like, you already had one championship. You've got a young superstar who was the MVP in Shai Gilgeous-Alexander. His two supporting casts in the big three were both still on rookie contracts. They're still on rookie contracts this year. They've got the extensions coming, but then he's got all of these draft picks, so he can either bring in low-price labor around them as a supporting cast, or he can make trades because he's got all of these picks to work with and keep the talent level high around Shai Gilgeous-Alexander that way. So it felt like maybe the Thunder were going to be the team to start a dynasty. And then out of nowhere, this alien, you know, in Wembanyama, you know, raises up and says, no, we're here. So now the Spurs are the second youngest team in NBA history in a finals. And there's thoughts, well, could they be the next one to start a dynasty? So I think that also speaks to how difficult it is, even if you've got excellent talent, to win multiple championships in a row and to put together, you know, like the Spurs did. They were winning every other year for a while.
2: Yeah.
0: That's really hard to do. It requires luck. It requires health. J-Dub was out for the Thunder this year. Wemby was out last year, right, with that shoulder thrombosis, you know, this blood clot that had him worrying, was he ever going to play basketball again? So you've got to have, like, superstars, you've got to have health, you've got to have financial flexibility. The Spurs have also traded for a lot of first-round draft picks and have, you know, a really young nucleus. and everything kind of has to go right in order to get a dynasty in today's NBA with today's CBA. And maybe it's just harder to do than it used to be.
2: I think we're going to see younger champions, too. Yep. I think the net age of a championship NBA roster is going to be younger. I think the Golden State

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2: Like, I'm just thinking of these stars who have come from deeper in the draft, if not on the second round of the draft.
3: Yeah.
2: And it feels like your scouting department can find you a bargain. Like, it's just like in the NFL, if you can have a quarterback on a rookie contract and spend your money elsewhere, you are a contender if you draft the right quarterback.
3: Yeah, and, you know, you end up in a situation like this year's NBA draft. It's supposed to be bananas. Like, everybody is saying this is a 2003-type draft where LeBron and D-Wade and Melo and Bosh, or like a 1996 draft with Kobe and Nash and Ben Wallace, who wasn't drafted that year, by the way. You know what I'm saying? Allen Iverson. Like, that's what this draft is supposed to be. So we're about to get an infusion of really young superstar caliber players coming into the NBA and on a rookie deal for the next 4 to 5 years. And so, yes, an enterprising GM could try to build quickly around them, because in order to win championships, let alone try to win a dynasty, you've got to take advantage of the players on their rookie deals. Like you said, much like the NFL quarterbacks, when the quarterback's on that rookie deal, you can put a lot more talent around him than when he's, you know, getting a large chunk of the salary cap himself.
2: It's not to say that you have to stick with a homegrown roster, but looking at recent NBA champions, I think the Bucks get credit for drafting Giannis, but Drew Holiday was brought in from another team. I think the Sixers are the one who drafted him.
3: My advice, by the way, I still have not got my championship ring.
2: But wait, what?
3: Continue.
2: You told him to bring in Drew Holiday?
3: So yeah, I've told this story before. Like the Raptors. The year before they got Kawhi, we write these articles on ESPN.com on the NBA side. We say trades what we'd like to see. And so that year, that was 2018, I think.
2: Yeah.
3: I said that the Raptors should trade DeMar DeRozan for Kawhi Leonard. And then they did, and they won a championship.
2: Okay.
3: Then 2 years later, I did the same thing with the Bucks. I was like, you know, looking at the analytics, Giannis needs a point guard. Of the point guards available, I think they need to trade for Drew Holiday if they want to win. They traded for
2: Let's
3: him.
2: Go.
3: And at the time, I was getting criticized by on this radio station for that take, and so Max Kellerman would have me on his show to just argue at me about how because he thought that trade for Drew Holiday was a suggestion that Giannis was settling because he signed a extension after that, and I was like, no, they're gonna win the chip. We argued all year, and then they won the chip.
2: Oh my god, that must feel so good,
3: you know. But like I said, both of those trade articles were public, and I've always been like, somebody on the Raptors or the Bucks had to have seen that. But, you know, I've never gotten my championship ring.
2: Not
3: so, you know, no credit. No credit.
2: NBA Finals of this week. The World Cup starts this week as well. Team USA played its final tune-up before the World Cup as they lost to Germany 2-1 at Soldier Field in Chicago. 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As for the NBA Finals, what can the Spurs learn from Game 2 to take into tonight? Our next guest broke that down very thoroughly. He's Andre Snellings. I'm Randy Scott. 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
19: The Knicks survive. This magic carpet ride continues. 13 straight victories, and they lead 2-0 here in these NBA Finals.
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15: Now you're going to go on the road in that environment. 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All right, I keep waiting for lyrics to start coming. 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I'm Randy Scott. 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
15: 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It's an article on ESPN.com right now. It's called 2026 NBA Finals. Important plays, lessons from Knicks Spurs game two. And I'm going to dive right into it because you break down the massive swing, that 14-point swing, Zach, that evaporated into a Spurs lead late, and what it took for both teams down the stretch in terms of resilience. What more can you tell us about that?
22: Yeah, I think it was pretty surprising on both ends. You saw the Knicks build up this lead. OG Anunoby dunked over Victor Wembanyama to give them a 14-point advantage midway through the fourth quarter. And I'll be frank, I started writing my article about what it meant that the Knicks were up 2-0, and I very quickly had to stop and really start paying close attention again as the Spurs got back in the game. I think Dylan Harper and De'Aaron Fox were the two key pieces during that stretch, both of them running the floor in transition, making some big shots, and maybe that gives the Spurs a hint about what they can do more of in game three. But then after coming all the way back from 14 points down, of course, Victor Wembanyama has that turnover in the final seconds when Stephon Castle wasn't looking for the ball, and the Knicks were able to escape anyway, I think breathing a sigh of relief more than anything that they didn't end up actually blowing that lead.
21: Okay, so Zach, you know that you are a man after my own heart. You know, I'm NBA analytics, numbers, that you're speaking my love language. You noted in the article that Wimby, you know, in game two, he had 29-9 with 4 blocks. And to me, most importantly, he was plus 6. So the Spurs outscored the Knicks when Wimby was on the court by 6 points in a game that the Spurs lost. Yet if you hear most of us talking about it, we almost talk like Wimby had a horrible game. You know, everybody talks about how Karl-Anthony Towns is outplaying him. Is the standard impossibly high for what we're asking for Wimby? And what does he have to do? Can he do? Can he possibly meet that standard?
22: I think the standard is high, but I think that standard is fair. Victor Wembanyama might be the best player in basketball. He's certainly presenting himself as such. He was the defensive player of the year. He finished top 3 in MVP validating. Obviously, it was the Western Conference Finals MVP. And I think we're viewing this postseason run as potentially a coronation for a player who's only 22 years old. And yeah, if you're going to be the best player in the league, you kind of have to meet that standard the same way that LeBron James didn't meet that standard back 15 years ago in that series against Dallas. I'm not saying Wemby's playing at that level, but he needs to lead San Antonio better than he has through the first two games. I think even in game two, it was really a tale of two halves. In the first half, he came out fairly passive, and that's when Towns was really taking it to him. And to Wembanyama's credit, in the second half, he was much better, much more assertive. During that final stretch, he had some key buckets alongside Harper and Fox, but then kind of went back with that final minute. And I wrote about this in my piece, but those final shots Wembanyama had, even if you set his turnover aside as just a miscommunication in the heat of the moment, he had a couple mid-range jumpers that could have won the game. And they weren't easy shots, but they weren't impossible either. And I think on the highest stage, on the NBA final stage, you need to be able to make one of those shots if you want to stake your claim as the best in the world.
15: We're talking with Zach Cram, ESPN NBA writer, has an article up on ESPN.com where he goes deep next level on game two specifically. I want to ask you what you've seen from Karl-Anthony Towns through two games so far. You said that he would have your NBA Finals MVP vote. What is he doing especially well against Wemby, and can he keep that going tonight at MSG?
22: I think entering the finals, Towns loomed as a matchup threat against San Antonio, mostly because of what he can do on offense. If you think about how the Spurs like to play with Wembanyama on defense, they generally place him on the worst shooter on the opposing team to let him kind of play free safety in the middle. And that worked against Oklahoma City because Chet Holmgren wasn't able to make them pay. Towns is making San Antonio pay. They're needing to put Wembanyama much more on Towns than was maybe expected going in, because every time that Towns faces a smaller defender, he's just getting to the basket, getting offensive rebounds. Keldon Johnson and Julian Champagne and Devin Vassell can't really guard him. So that's what he's doing on one end, just presenting this matchup difficulty that's changing how San Antonio wants to play. But I think what's more surprising is on the other end. I expected a lot of OG Anunoby guarding Wembanyama in this series because he's this kind of physical wing defender who's given him some problems before. But the Knicks haven't needed to use that. They've just been putting Towns on Wembanyama, and it's been largely successful. And for a player who did not enter this postseason with the best defensive reputation, I think that's the big surprise of the series, and that's why he's been such a good all-around player. It's not just the offense, which we knew he had. He's playing the best defense of his career.
21: Yeah, and I agree with you on that. I was going to ask you one thing, but I think I'm going to respond to where you ended up the last question I asked about Wembanyama and his play in the clutch. One of the reasons I think that the Knicks are ahead or the Spurs are down 2-0 is because of experience and the way that the Spurs' inexperience has been showing up. But in crunch time moments, I don't know that I think that the offense should be Wimby setting up ISO for 20-foot jumpers. And part of the reason for that is that it is notoriously difficult to create a shot in those scenarios. There was an article back in the day. I actually just looked it up. This was from 2009. So Kobe had just won the MVP. Everybody thought of him as the Black Mamba. He always hits the last shot. But this article from 82games.com was talking about how in go-ahead game-winning scenarios at the end of games, Kobe was 14 for 56 at that point in his career. He was shooting 25%. You know, Dwayne Wade was shooting 28%. You know, LeBron 34%. Wimby, his strength as a superstar, to me, is not creating in those moments. So do you think that the Spurs, like, I would like to have seen De'Aaron Fox as the decision maker, for instance, on those last shots. And if Wimby is getting the ball, it's just to finish. It's not to create. Do you think that the Spurs and Coach Miz Johnson maybe need to adjust their end game strategy away from Wimby ISOs and more to other decision makers on the court?
22: I think that's a really tough position they're in, especially when you have Jalen Brunson, who's so good in the clutch on the other end. But if you think back even just to game one, when De'Aaron Fox had one of his worst games as a Spur, he had a shot from about 9 feet away, an open pull-up jumper, when they were down by 2 points, and he just missed it. And that's frankly the margin of this series right now. The Spurs have had a couple mid-range jumpers at the end of games, and they just haven't fallen. And obviously we'd be talking about the series a lot differently if they had, but that's the difference between Brunson and Fox. And to your point, I think especially big men can sometimes have difficulty in the clutch just because they're not usually those shot creators. Maybe a Nikola Jokic is, but not many big men are like him. So I think that is a problem for the Spurs, but at the same time, like, they had, I think, 7 seconds left on that final play in game two. And you can't ask for much more than a fairly open mid-range jumper when you only have 7 seconds left. Obviously, it didn't go in, and that's going to be a tough shot regardless because of the defensive attention. But like you say, with that Kobe set, with that Wade set, you almost never get truly open looks in that kind of scenario.
0: Okay, the article is 2026 NBA Finals, Important Plays, Lessons from Knicks Spurs Game 2. It's on ESPN.com right now from Zach Cram. Zach, thank you.
22: Thank you so much. Enjoy the game tonight.
0: You too. You too. 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
0: It is Weekend Rewind because it is Monday, and it's more than just the NBA Finals because we really only had one game Friday night going into Saturday, so we're going to a longer layoff. What did we miss this weekend, Devin?
25: All right, Game 3, Stanley Cup Final, was one of those playoff wild ones, Randy and Dre. Vegas raced to a 4-0 lead behind Mitch Marner's historic hat trick, but Carolina stormed all the way back with 4 goals in the third period to force OT. The Golden Knights finally ended it in double overtime when Shea Theodore's shot bounced in off backup goalie Brandon Boosie, giving Vegas a 5-4 win with and a 2-1 lead in the Stanley Cup final. I messed up that name, Randy. Please help me.
0: Bussy.
25: That's all. Close. I mean, that was close. The family.
0: Yeah, you were in the ballpark.
21: It rounds.
0: You were in the ballpark. Yeah, man. That was that. Listen, Vegas and John Tortorella has been riding the edge of goalie interference challenges. Mm-hmm. Challenged one in game two, lost. Didn't challenge it in game three. I think some of his fan base wishes that he had. I don't think he would have won it either. They did have a goal disallowed in game two, so that was a problem. I was joking leading up to the game. We read these like previews and we have these analytical segments about the game on the morning of, and I was like, they're like, who's gonna be the hero tonight? I was like, it's not gonna be a goaltender,
21: right?
0: Because the scores have been so crazy. But Bussy might be one. He got thrown to the fire right away. He comes on after two periods of Frederik Andersen where he allowed four goals. Comes on, he has to face a penalty shot in the first like 5 minutes from Mitch Marner, like the best, hottest Golden Knights player so far. So the question now is who starts in net moving forward for Rod Brind'Amour. I mean, I don't know. Dave, you have two goaltenders. Do you have one? I don't know.
21: Yeah, that's a good question. And I mean, for me, part of the story from the other side, if you're trying to look for positives for the Hurricanes, right?
0: Yeah.
21: Like in game two, they're down 2-0 in the third and they come back and win, right? You know, in game three, they're down 4-0 in the third.
0: Yeah.
21: They pull their goaltender. They look like they go down 5-0 and then they disallow the goal. Then they score three goals in like 50 seconds. And forced the game, not even overtime, into double overtime. And then the game winner was like an own goal. You know what I'm saying? Like they scored accidentally themselves. So if I'm Carolina, I'm like, we're never out of it. Like, I don't care what the score is. We can come back and beat this team. And it's hard to pull silver liners when you miss an opportunity. But at the very least, I have to feel like they think they're always in it.
25: All right, the Bears took a major step toward potentially leaving Illinois when their board voted to advance a stadium project in Hammond, Indiana, though no exact site has been chosen, and the move is not final yet. ESPN reports that Indiana is currently in the lead because it has already passed legislation to support the project and offered incentives, while Illinois lawmakers are still trying to keep the team in state with new stadium-related measures. The Bears still need NFL approval, and their current Soldier Field lease runs through 2033, so the situation could still change. Dre, how do you feel about the Indiana Bears?
21: So that's the thing. I think this is a big story if you're a Chicago Bears fan in the Chicago area. Outside of that, I think it's largely a non-story because they're not going to be the Indiana Bears. You know, they're going to be the Chicago Bears no matter where they play. It's just like the New York Giants play in New Jersey, the New York Jets play in New Jersey. You know, where the games are, I think back to, I used to live in the Detroit area. The Detroit Pistons used to play in Auburn Hills.
0: Yeah.
21: You know, the Detroit Lions used to play in the Pontiac Superdome. So if you're not local, it's not really a big deal. It's just going to still be the Chicago Bears no matter where they play. If you are local, it's probably inconvenient to have to drive the half hour to, you know, Indiana where these games would be. But other than that, I kind of feel like it's not as big of a story nationally.
0: No, it's, yeah. Oh, man. The Bears are just one of these original founding teams.
21: Yeah.
0: And the Giants fit that bill as well. Greeny had a really nice tweet, but it was also kind of heartbreaking where he was like, trust me, as a Jets fan, because I guess the Jets used to play at Shea Stadium. I had no idea. But he goes, it'll never be the same. Once they move, it will never be the same. And I was like, man, I'm not even a Bears fan. This sucks. I went to Old Soldier Field when I was in college.
21: Mm-hmm.
0: I went to a game down in Champaign, Illinois, when they were renovating. And now they're going to leave new Soldier Field, new to me, even though it's 23 years old. I don't understand it. I don't understand how we got here. Hammond, Indiana is 35 minutes away from where Soldier Field currently sits. So Soldier Field and locals like, you know, I was talking to Shea Cornett. She's like, yeah, if you're in Chicago, Soldier Field's a pain to get to. It's inconvenient, you know, because it's on the lake and it's kind of just tough to park and tough to whatever. How does Hammond get any easier? I guess it's right off of 94 and right off of 9. It's accessible in that way, but how does moving farther away from where your fan base lives, how does it make it easier for anybody except the very rich people who own the team and want tax breaks to build a stadium? That's it.
25: Doing a little weekend rewind here. Jacob Mizorowski stole the show for Milwaukee with a 103.7 mile per hour pitch against Colorado, the fastest by a starter since pitch tracking began in 2008. He backed it up with 7 strong innings, allowing just an unearned run and striking out 8 in a 7-1 Brewers win, while also piling up 52 pitches at 100 miles per hour or harder at 45 at 101 miles per hour or harder. Randy, thoughts on what this kid is doing with these fastballs? And is there any concern of, like, that arm just becoming, he's still a young guy, obviously.
0: I mean,
25: wear and tear on that.
0: Yeah. There's always that, just because, you know, he's so thin. He's 6'7", 201 pounds.
21: Yeah.
0: And his arm action's crazy. And apparently, like, his arm slot, and Dre, I'm not going to put you on the spot for baseball analytics, but, like, apparently his arm slot puts an extra rotation on the ball, or the revolutions per second are higher. It's something to where it enables him to do this. It's just, it's almost like you wait for the when and not if Tommy John strain or shoulder strain. Like, it's because he just throws so hard, and the Brewers are doing their best to try to bring him along. But he's squarely in the Cy Young Award race.
21: Yeah.
0: You know?
21: Yeah. I mean, it's not even necessarily the analytics. It's just the physics of it, right? Like you mentioned, he's 6'7", he's whipcord thin. He's got this torque that's on his joint that, you know, like you said, it does not seem like it bodes well long term, but it's super fun in the short term. And a lot of times when you see pitchers, well, we've never seen a pitcher throw this hard, right? Like he's always setting records. But normally those 100 mile per hour pitchers eventually become closers, right? Because so that they don't have to, you know, try to pitch 7 innings, 9 innings, you know, throwing, you know, however many fastballs at over 100 miles an hour. So for him to be doing it as a starter and doing it, you know, throwing over 125 times and 30 times in a game, like that's mind-boggling to me. So it makes me, as a sports fan, want to see him kind of as much as possible right now, because it's not the kind of thing that you think you'll see very often.
0: All right, we have news from college football when we come back, where a quarterback who admits to betting on his team, to gambling on his own team, is not being kicked out of college football. That news coming down moments ago. We're going to dive into the Brendan Sorsby case on ESPN Radio with Andre Snellings and Randy Scott, as well as on the ESPN app.
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26: A better life with Dr. Sanjay Gupta.
27: Breast cancer is the most common cancer among women in the world. And according to a new study out of the University of Washington School of Medicine, an estimated 3.5 million cases a year are expected by 2050. Now, the good news is we've gotten so much better at screening, earlier detection, and cutting-edge treatments in many countries, including here in the United States. But even here in America, Black women have a death rate from breast cancer that is 40% higher than white women, a disparity that exists despite our world-class treatment infrastructure. So what can you do to lower your risk? Eat less red meat? Try your best to manage your blood sugar and your weight? Exercise is really important. Cut back on drinking, quit smoking. And remember this, you should start getting mammograms. At what age? 40. That's when you should start. I'm Dr. Sanjay Gupta, helping you live a better life.
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0: Sirius XM Radio as well. However, you found us on this beautiful... It's turned into an MJ Monday. This is the only songs that have lyrics so far in our rejoins.
1: The only songs whose lyrics we can play.
0: That's true. So we played All Eyes on Me. I had that album. I had that CD, and my CD player was so busted. It was. I don't think the company exists, so I can make fun of them. It was an Iowa, AIWA.
1: Oh, yeah, I remember
0: they
1: that.
0: Exist still? I had one of those, and it was a boombox, and it was the only CD player that I had to play out loud in my room. I probably had like a, I don't know, Comrex. No, not a Comrex. What was it? KOSS. KOSS. I had one of those CD players for like a personal CD player. Anyway, this thing, I had to put a book on top of the CD thing just to stay closed.
1: Yeah.
0: And put like the right amount of pressure. It was like one book. I was like Indiana Jones trying to like get the right weight distribution.
1: Absolutely.
0: Anyway.
2: Iowa's still going strong.
0: Iowa's still going. Okay, I don't mean to besmirch Iowa. I want to be.
2: Japanese consumer electronics brand.
1: I'm sure they've gotten better.
0: Maybe they have.
2: They've been around for 75 years.
0: Okay.
2: Going right. Strong.
0: They're doing something right.
3: Pick a new slant, Randy.
0: Yeah. Okay, I'll find a new angle to it. Anyway, Brendan Sorsby granted an injunction earlier today, I think since we've been on the air, against the NCAA. He is, as it stands right now, and this is a temporary injunction, but he is eligible to play in 2026. Right now, he's a Texas Tech quarterback. He's been granted this injunction by a Lubbock County, Texas district judge. His name is Ken Curry, and it's against the NCAA, and I'm going to read it to you here because one of the elements of this, where is it? I was going to read it to you. It's a photo from Ross Dellinger online from Yahoo Sports, but it's a court document, so it's public. This court finds that the applicant has demonstrated that he will suffer a probable, imminent, and irreparable injury if this court does not issue this temporary injunction because he will be unable to participate as a member of Texas Tech University's 2026 football team. Reasons being benefit from the elite coaching, training resources, camaraderie, and regimen that only being a member of a Division I college football team can provide. Number two, build the skills necessary to maximize his own success during the college football season. And number three, make an informed decision whether to enter the 2026 NFL supplemental draft. I kind of support that one. Mm-hmm. There is no way to know whether or not you should enter the draft if you don't know where your draft stock is. Basically, his draft stock takes a hit if he is permanently banned, which he was. The NCAA had previously ruled him permanently ineligible. Why? Because he bet not only on sports, he gambled on his own team when he was a member of the Indiana Hoosiers. Do we have a common sense? Do we have a duh alarm? Like, yes, you cannot bet on your own team.
1: Yeah.
0: Baseball has the rule. The NFL has the rule. The NCAA had the rule, or so we thought. I don't know what the rules are now.
1: Yeah.
0: I know it's only a temporary injunction, but this felt like an open and shut thing.
1: Yeah, it felt open and shut. You know, I grew up in Dayton, Ohio, Cincinnati Reds fan, so obviously I saw Pete Rose get banned forever for doing the same thing.
0: Yeah.
1: And, you know, he was banned for the rest of his natural life, right? You know, so not to, you know, I'm not even going to besmirch. I'll just say it seems conflict of interesty to let a local Texas judge determine whether Texas Tech's football team can have their star quarterback. But it, you know, you also it's a temporary injunction.
0: It is.
1: Define temporary. Like, you know, because in the wording it said, you know, he can participate with the team and play this year, but does temporary end before the season starts or does temporary end after the season, in which case it might as well be called permanent because after the season it doesn't matter so much?
0: Well, you know, it's an interesting point. There are punishments suggested by the judge.
1: Mm-hmm.
0: So I want to get to those. They include counseling. So let's see here. Burt Breer of, where is he now? The Monday Morning Quarterback has this. He says the full ruling.
3: While you look that up, Randy.
0: Yeah.
3: I looked up, this might just be general for temporary injunction, but... Mm-hmm. A temporary injunction usually lasts only until the court holds a final hearing on the underlying case, typically days or weeks after the order is issued, but it can extend longer if hearings are delayed due to scheduling issues or continuances.
0: So, I mean, you're going to delay ever-loving hell.
3: Oh, let's do it in 2027.
0: Out of this. Yeah, exactly. Mm-hmm. If you are Brendan Sorsby's representation. So, this was the... Okay, so the judge, as part of the injunction, orders, not suggests, orders. This is like... the scene with John Hamm and Tom Cruise in Top Gun Maverick, when Cruise is like, I didn't think I'd ever be invited back. And they go, they were called orders, Maverick.
1: Right.
0: So the ruling is, He has to engage in treatment. Okay, Sorsby has to engage in treatment for his gambling addiction and anxiety, since anxiety was cited in his application for the injunction. He also, Sorsby does, have to attend Gamblers Anonymous meetings and serve a two-game suspension. So there will be a two-game suspension, assuming this gets drawn out in litigation, which would allow him to play. As long as this, it's basically like, what's the, we do this on SportsCenter. What's the show of note?
1: Yeah.
0: What's the show of record? When we come in, Gary Streisky and I, at 4 a.m., it's the overnight show. That's the show. Basically, you're only as good as your last show, and the current show is the one that matters. So the current ruling in this case is the one that matters. And right now, the current ruling, as of about an hour and a half ago, is that Brendan Sorsby, who admittedly and demonstrably and
1: definitely
0: without a shadow of a doubt, Lee, yes, bet on his own team.
1: Yeah, I mean, so I am really looking forward to hearing Amber Wilson's take on that. You know, ESPN's own radio host, Amber Wilson, who's also a lawyer, because she can really get into the legalese and has some experience, I'm sure, with what a temporary injunction might mean. You know, Devin, when you were reading that, it said it could be days or weeks unless it's delayed.
0: Yeah.
1: How, you know, if I'm the other side, how long do I let it be delayed? You know what I'm saying? Like, I don't know what the legal tricks are for how likely it is he actually can play this year. Mm-hmm. But I do know that if he plays this year after having bet on his team, that is officially the most Wild Westian thing to happen in college football, which is known as the Wild Wild West these days.
0: If the season started tomorrow, he would.
1: Yeah.
0: Right? And it doesn't, so there's still time, but sometimes courts move quickly. Yeah. I mean, this argument was heard June 1st, and we get the ruling today. Other times, courts move slowly. Kevin Clark here at ESPN had this tweet. He goes, "As disastrous a ruling as there has ever been in modern sports, the pathway is now clear. Gamble as much as you like, including on your own team, and hope you are or get good enough that you can lawyer up down the line a much bigger disaster than anything with NIL or the portal." Scott Van Pelt, one of the biggest college football fans there is, he goes, "There really aren't any rules. You just go to court. If it fails, go to court again until a judge says you're all set. Want a seventh year? Sure. Broke rules? That's fine. There aren't any rules." As it stands now, Brendan Sorsby is eligible to play for Texas Tech, at least practice, until we hear otherwise from the courts. Okay, we are back tomorrow. Are you back tomorrow?
1: I am not back tomorrow. I was not invited.
0: Okay.
3: You're always welcome.
0: Now I just made it super awkward, but that's fine. David Dennis Jr. tomorrow?
3: Yes.
0: And Randy Scott. I remain myself. DDJ, the very latest on Game 3. We will have that. The Rich Eisen Show is next. This has been ESPN Radio and the ESPN app.
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12: A better life with Dr. Sanjay Gupta.
13: We've talked a lot about measles over the past year, but mumps has largely flown under the radar, even though it's been making a bit of a comeback as well. That's because fewer people are getting the MMR vaccine, which stands for measles, mumps, and rubella. The vaccine's been around for decades. It is effective. It is safe. What makes mumps outbreaks difficult to contain is that symptoms usually don't appear for 2 to 3 weeks after someone's been exposed. And that can make it hard to pin down where that exposure took place. And someone who is infected can transmit the virus to someone else before they are symptomatic. If you get sick, which could manifest like a run-of-the-mill respiratory virus or the telltale swelling of your cheeks and jaw, all you can really do at that point is to treat the symptoms and also isolate yourself so you don't infect anyone else. I'm Dr. Sanjay Gupta, helping you live a better life.
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0: two-time Emmy Award-winning actor, Tony Hale. And now, it's Rich Eisen.
1: Everybody, welcome to this edition of the Rich Eisen Show. We are live on Disney Plus. We are live on ESPN, the app, and ESPN Radio right here on a very big day in the month of June on this Monday. So many big things to talk about on this show. So many big things happening around this show. NBA Finals Game 3 tonight in Madison Square Garden. First MSG-based NFL NBA Finals game since 1999. Also, it's episode 2 of This Was Sports Center. Chris Berman, that already dropped this morning right here on the Disney Plus app, on the ESPN app, and my Rich Eisen Show YouTube channel. The Dan Patrick Show's out there as well. That's big for us. The Overreaction Monday podcast, Chris Brockman, I already recorded it. That's also out on the Rich Eisen Show YouTube channel for you to take in or wherever you get your podcasts. And potentially, most importantly, on this very day, June 8th, it is the last day before the half and half and the Rich Eisen Show mini fridge expires. So let me just take in this.
2: Wow.
1: tastes good. Still good. Tastes good. So there's a lot on the line.
2: Damn fine.
1: There's a lot on the line. I just put that half and half in. Good thing I had my glasses so I could see the little date on
3: it. See that it said six.
4: Is it empty?
1: But just wanted to let you know, I did pour it in before taking a look at the expiration date.
3: So it didn't matter.
1: So I'm taking risks today. I wouldn't leave this program if I were you. Okay. Never know what's coming out.
3: Okay.
1: Good to see you, Chris Brockman, Jason Feller, TJ Jefferson. That candle appears to be lit already, sir. How are you? Good to see you.
2: Good. How are you guys doing?
1: I'm great. I'm great. Friday night. I was feeling it, sitting there watching game two of this NBA Finals game, watching the Knicks up by double digits. Fourth quarter, here we go. I'm already thinking, you know, what my newfound friend on the streets of New York was captured saying on video, that his mayor's Muslim and his bagels are Jewish, his Christians Dior, Knicks in four.
3: Pretty epic.
1: And then, you know, the Spurs decided to say not yet. Potentially not today. And in the fourth quarter, went on a massive run and took a lead in this game. Came all the way back and took a lead. Wemby's getting and ones. They're going crazy in their turquoise shirts. The nuns are feeling it. Everybody's feeling it. And Jalen Brunson finally snaps that run. And the game is tied. And Brunson's got the ball in his hands with less than 10 seconds to go. And he's taking a shot. And everyone in San Antonio is holding their breath, and he misses. He also missed a free throw, which never happened.
3: Mm-hmm.
1: And Wembanyama gets the rebound. I don't even know how the hell this happened. He starts looking towards the center of the court, so Steph Castle turns his back, thinking he's either going to pass it to the middle of the
3: court or just take it himself
1: yeah. Because he's always dribbling up the court himself. He runs up the court, and Wembanyama hits him right in the back with the pass.
3: Ugh.
1: And Jalen Brunson steps right in, says thank you for that gimme turnover, and Wembanyama fouls him. And that's when he went to the floor for that one free throw.
3: And they had a foul to give, but they used it like 10 seconds before.
1: And he missed the free throw, meaning it was just a one-point game with the Spurs having the ball with mere seconds to go. I thought De'Aaron Fox was going to take it because Fox was having a night.
3: He played well.
1: Okay. I thought Fox was going to take it. He was 8 of 12 from the floor, 20 points in this game. I thought maybe they'd give it to Dylan Harper because he was unstoppable. Or Wembanyama would just get it somehow in the paint and draw a foul or just turn around and flip it in. But instead, as a Knicks man, I'm sitting there going, okay, you want to take the jump shot from 18 feet out? Go for it.
3: Pick and pop.
1: No good. Knicks survive. They're up 2-0 going to Madison Square Garden, the exact opposite of the 1999 NBA Finals where the Spurs took the first two and took a 2-0 lead in Madison Square Garden. And I thought that thing was over anyway. It was just a matter of time. And sure enough, the Spurs won it in five as the Knicks took one in the Garden. They're coming back now. just the third team. Just the third team in NBA Finals history to take a 2-0 lead on the road back to their home court. No team that's ever lost their first two games to start the finals at home has ever come back from that 0-2 hole to win it. It's never happened. So the Knicks are feeling really good. And everybody's asking Wembanyama how he's going to handle pressure. This is Wembanyama on the second off day. I'm not a TV executive or an NBA executive. I don't know why we took the entire weekend off, but hey.
2: Travel day.
1: They did. Sure. Okay. Don't know if you're going from west all the way east or the other way around. Okay. It is what it is. It's a nice day in New York City after, you know, it was a rainy Saturday night and Sunday. And apparently Wembanyama spent Sunday in the park drawing a statue in Gramercy Park.
2: Oh, really?
1: Yes.
3: That's very cool.
1: Yeah. Adam McCall screener showed me that video just as I was checking the expiration date on the half and half. But anyway, Wembanyama was asked, and once again, for those listening, he's holding the mic, and it looks like one of those little mics that they give you when you're shooting something for social media on a phone. Hit it.
4: I think the key is acceptance a lot of times. And to taking a step back, realizing the journey that's behind us and what's ahead of us, and just being okay with who I am, where I am, what I'm doing. I think the end of the day, this is everything that I wish for. So there's no reason to really overthink it. This is what I'm built for.
1: Mm-hmm. I hear you. He hangs with the monks and the nuns. Mm-hmm. And he's stenciling statues in his off time. I don't think he's feeling any pressure. He's also probably never seen a crowd like the one he's going to encounter this evening. Mitch Johnson, how are you going to approach this must-have game?
5: Had that discussion before, and I understand the discourse around it. I think it's a little bit of all of it. I have to make sure that there's environments that the ball finds him. I think he's got to make sure that he can't rely on that to get shots as well. And there are times, I think, when he was open on rolls or around the paint, and his teammates got to give him the ball. So I think it's a combination of all that. But yeah, 4.5 shots on this stage is not acceptable.
1: All right, there you go.
3: Okay.
1: Mitch Johnson talking about what happened on Friday night. So. So, listen. The Spurs know this is a must win. They got to have it. And, you know, it's not as if the entire city of New York has been waiting for this game for 27 years. It sounds like, you know, Knicks fans talking about this game. Let's hit this. Knicks fans talking about this game 3 sounds like the old lady from Titanic.
3: Explain.
1: It's been 84 years.
3: Oh, I see.
1: You know, whatever the number she said in Titanic. It's been this long.
3: Okay.
1: And 27 years, to be exact.
3: 84 years is the meme.
1: But Titanic. The Knicks have never been up 2-0 in NBA Finals, period. Ever. Let alone winning the first two on the road. Let alone winning 13 in a row in a playoffs. Let alone winning 13 in a row in a playoffs and having a margin of victory of 273 points in that 13-game win streak in the playoffs. Again, the Knicks have not lost a game since the first night of the NBA draft, and I was there in Pittsburgh, PA. I have never seen a Knicks team play like this, and everybody in New York City has been waiting for this moment to show up in Madison Square Garden and show out with a team that they feel confident in. Not like, oh, if this goes this way, this goes that way, then maybe we've got a shot. No, they're the team holding the reins. They're the team that is knocking everybody off their perch. They're the team that everyone's got to have to target. This isn't one of those, well, you know, if Charles Smith makes a free throw moments in an Eastern Conference Finals. This isn't one of those, well, if Ewing can make this play or that play on a fadeaway jumper, you know, if this can happen, if that can happen. The other teams are the ones coming up with the if and that. And in case anybody's wondering why Knicks fans are so crazy, why they're the ones out on the streets going crazy if they're allowed to be out on the streets, and they're not going to be allowed tonight based on the one person who's going to the game tonight. The reason why Knicks fans are so nuts, just to explain to everybody going into these two games in Madison Square Garden in which the Knicks could potentially finish things off by winning 15 straight playoff games, is because there's only one team in New York almost everybody roots for. Yankees fans will never root for the Mets, like ever, as I think has been established on this show, and it's vice versa, correct?
6: I mean, I don't hate the Yankees.
1: Yes, you do.
6: I don't.
1: Giant fan will look at the Jets as just like, you know, something to swat away on a summer night. And a Jet fan will look at the Giants as saying, you're the one with all the trophies. I get it. But deep down, they look at each other as if they're not in the same sport in a way sometimes. But there's no animosity between Jets and Giants, but there can be. It's very difficult to just root for both. You don't find too many of those in New York. The Knicks can count among their fan base Jets fans, Giants fans, Yankee fans, Met fans. It is truly one of the few teams we all root for. It's the truth. My brother and I, I'm the Yankee, he's the Met. We do not like each other's baseball teams. But after game two, I called Jeff up and I'm like, how about those Knicks? And we chatted. Because the Knicks are the central shared love team.

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2: A sense of what burns inside. Malika Andrews found out he doesn't even want to be in a spot with an NBA Finals Larry O'Brien trophy behind him. But he has to for these press conferences. That's the NBA Finals logo is there with the Larry O'Brien behind him. And he doesn't even want to be seen with it until he gets to hold one of them. And he says to Malika, how'd you find out about that? Because he's so private about everything, right? You got that?
3: How'd you hear?
2: Well, as you know, Brunson was not a first-round draft choice. And that chip still sits on his shoulder.
4: When a guy like you falls into the second round of the draft, a lot of people miss something about you. When you think back on your draft process, what do you think it was that was just underestimated, not seen in you at that time?
3: Everything.
2: Oh, boy. God, do I love this guy.
5: Yeah.
2: Everything is a chip. Everything is a shoulder chip. And he's two wins away from a chip. Oh, baby. Can't wait. Simply cannot wait. Monica McNutt calls Knicks games on the radio. She is the radio analyst. And she's excellent at it. Yeah. An ESPN radio in New York City calling these games. And an ESPN NBA analyst. So I'm like, let's get Monica on the program to set up game three being in Madison Square Garden. Holy crap. Again, Ringling Brothers is normally the circus in that building, but tonight might be a different story. And I cannot wait to see what that looks like this evening. And the Spurs are sitting there saying, we are ready to spoil the party with Victor Wembanyama and all of those young Turks around him. It's going to be a fun game three. She will join us next. 844-204-RICH is the number to dial right here on the program, here on this busy Monday.
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10: 20 years ago, the average attention span was about 2.5 minutes. Today, it's just 47 seconds. Pretty disconcerting. That's according to new research out of UC Irvine. But really, this isn't our fault, at least not entirely. We can blame technology and the world around us. Attention, it turns out, is not an unlimited resource. You only have so much of it to give. Start paying more attention to what times of the day you seem to be at your mental peak. Try to knock out the more complicated stuff during that time. 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One expert said, even trying to visualize where you want to end your day with everything all wrapped up or with tons left to do. That can act as a real motivator. I'm Dr. Sanjay Gupta, helping you live a better life.
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2: Back here on the Rich Eisen Show radio audience, just talking about how well the Knicks have been playing, obviously. And happy to have here, prior to game three, she is outstanding in calling Knicks games on ESPN radio locally. And, you know, Tyler Murray's calling the play-by-play. And Monica McNutt, Patrick Ewing's not the only Georgetown Hooper who's in the building when the Knicks are playing. Monica McNutt here on the Rich Eisen Show. How are you, Monica? What's going on?
3: Thanks for having me, Rich. Exciting times here in New York, for sure.
2: What is it like? I mean, I was there a couple weeks ago for the Emmy Awards, and Knick fans everywhere, at security, you know, at the bell desk. What is it like for you walking around town right now?
3: You know, I go back to, I mean, frankly, the start of this postseason, and Knicks in four has been the chant, right? Like, yes. Atlanta is the only series that has not gone that way. And so I feel a responsibility to be like, yeah, I hear your enthusiasm, you think, and like have these small conversations about the Knicks in four thing. And I've been so wrong so far. And here we are with the opportunity again. The city is so alive. The various communities, the hooting and hollering out of your window if you're around, watching the game in the city, the gatherings. Like, I am so, so happy for this fan base, Rich. Like, they have been in it through the thick and thin. I can't tell you how many times folks have brought up the 17-win seasons as they are on the cusp of being champions. I could not be happier for a fan base.
2: Yeah, well, I'm part of it. Born in Brooklyn, raised in Staten Island, and having to go back to the mid-70s when I was first taken to Madison Square Garden to start watching those teams. And this is the best Knicks team I've ever seen with my own two eyes. And because of the way that they play, the way that they share, how deep they are, how they're being coached, how they're taking the coaching, how sometimes Rick Brunson comes in and he's the adult, not only for his own son, but for the coaching staff, the way that Mike Brown's described it. Why is this happening from your position, Monica?
3: I don't think you are appropriately appreciating what's happening this year if you only talk about this year's team. Mm-hmm. And feel as you may about Tom Thibodeau. Frankly, Rich, feel as you may about Julius Randle, but this is a four-year sort of evolution. And those guys, neither of them are with the program anymore, but they put the program in a position, of course, with Leon Rose also coming in as leadership. That's huge. You got to give him a ton of credit. But they put the organization in a position that it was attractive for one of Leon Rose, for a Jalen Brunson. And yes, Jalen Brunson undoubtedly is your cornerstone now. But I also think, and we're seeing it in these finals, the past couple of years of heartbreak with this core remaining intact has been something that has propelled them to capitalizing in this moment. And so I give the front office a ton of credit. I give Mike Brown a ton of credit. And I'll be honest, Rich, like, this is my fifth year covering the team. And Mike comes in and he's joyful. And yes, he has experience. But you're like, also, bro, this is New York, right? But what you saw in terms of that sound that he just shared about Karl-Anthony Towns has been Mike through and through all season long. He came in talking about wanting to be collaborative and his willingness to grab the 15th guy off the bench just to make sure that they were ready. But those two things have held true to this very moment. And so I think when the clock struck playoffs, besides guys elevating their individual play, there was a level of accountability that they were more comfortable with in terms of calling each other up. And I think you see that in how they've played through this postseason.
2: And Monica, I think Brown and Brunson share one thing in common, is that when they both arrived on the scene for the Knicks, everyone's like, really? This is the guy that's going to do it? Because we, you know, obviously Brunson comes in free agency and everyone's like, okay, this is the guy. I wanted LeBron. I wanted Durant. I want to just start naming them all, right? And Brown is, what, was he choice E, F, after the Knicks knocked on the door of so many coaches who were under contract, weren't given permission to talk, didn't want to talk, didn't want any peace. And look what he's done, the two of them together, along with the rest of the roster.
3: There's something that is sort of bubbled up to the surface, if you will, for me as I've watched this finals unfold. Mm-hmm. And it is the experience and the poise of both of those guys, right? Brown having been in this moment before, and then Jalen Brunson, a guy who never gets too high and never gets too low. And so I think the combination of those two, as far as your leadership, has allowed the Knicks to use their emotions as a positive in these moments, right? There is a expectation that we're going to figure it out. As Jalen coined two seasons ago now, this team is going to find a way. And he has been at the helm of leading them to do just that. But I think in so many ways, and you're a New Yorker, so I want to defer to you. I live in the city, but I'm not a New Yorker by birth. But it is so New York-like, right? You make your story in the city of bright lights. You go get it. And both of these men have gone to go get it on this, one of sports' biggest stages here in the city.
2: Yeah. New York's also about shoving people out of the way when you want to get
3: there's that.
2: There's that. You know, and Karl Anthony Towns, would you say he has finally gotten rid of the too soft moniker? Monica?
3: I love that. Thank I you. Certainly hope so, Rich. I'll say this, though. The world, in terms of the viewership of the finals, has just gotten hip to this matchup. But I can say with full confidence, having watched this matchup all three times during the course of the regular season, and that includes the Cup, mm-hmm. he's always had Wimby's number. Like, this is just sort of the perfect matchup for him and a nightmare for Victor Wembanyama in terms of a guy that is of similar size but also has the skill set. Like, and this is no shade to Chet, but like what Karl Anthony Towns is doing now is what people thought Chet Holmgren would have done in the last series. And so we forget that this dude is a seven, eight time All-Star. Like, he's a grown man. He's got 8 years on Victor Wembanyama. Like, he's 30 and has been a bucket. The thing that has been attached to his softness, if you will, is his ebbs and flows as a defender, but nobody sleeps on Karl Anthony Towns as one of the most versatile scorers as a big man in the league. And so that's what we're seeing.
2: Yeah, and Bridges and OG in a way similar to Brunson and Brown in the fact that OG's acquired. It's like, wait a minute, you're sending Barrett and RJ and IQ to Toronto for, you know, I know he won a championship, but two for one, is that what we're doing? And then Bridges five firsts, and now they're all together with this bench that is deeper and is being used in a way. And listen, I really like Thibodeau. I didn't think they should have fired him. I really thought he was going to be the guy. But to see the way this bench is being used and how deep they are, you know, Shamet is unbelievable. He's just like lit right now, Monica. It's great.
3: Yeah. I think Tibbs deserves a tip of the cap in the arc of how you got here, mm-hmm. because I think he's a part of getting the most out of this team. But through his basketball purview, you had reached your max. And I don't think that necessarily is a bad thing. It just is, right? Mike Brown comes in with a far more innovative offense, a far more creative offense that gets guys involved and is willing to go into his bench. Like, that's the modern NBA. I don't think you want to wear out guys in terms of playing, leading the league in minutes. Like, and quiet as it's kept, the Knicks still had some leaders in minutes played in the league, but it just wasn't as drastic as it was last year. And Landry Shamet, I mean, Jose Alvarado, Mikal Bridges, like all of these guys really stepping into their own, in particular in the postseason, again, to me, has to do with the last couple of years in terms of the journey to get here. They've just done a really, really good job assembling this team. But I also think these guys are, I said this to Carl earlier this year, I was like, y'all are not babies in the league, but I wouldn't call you veterans either. Like, I'm calling y'all big cousins. And he was like, okay, so we the big cousins of the league. Like, he bought into it because they've had enough experience, but there's still enough ahead of them that they're in that sweet spot. And so I think that is indicated both by their talent, but also their maturity and how they've operated during this run.
2: Monica McNutt calling Knicks games locally on the radio. MNBA, WNBA, and college basketball analyst for ESPN here on the Rich Eisen Show. And, you know, you and I, at least for my Knick fandom here, I've been talking about this as if a banner's already been achieved, to quote Kobe Bryant, job's not finished. And not to put this in the ether, but this happens before. Name me the Spur who could be the Trae Young, Tyrese Halliburton of this equation to come into Madison mm-hmm. Square Garden and put the proverbial finals turd in the punch bowl. Monica, who do you think could do that? Is it Wemby? I mean, who? Because the Spurs are a very, very good team, if not great, and prideful team. What do you think about Game 3?
3: I'm less concerned about Victor Wembanyama and more concerned about a guard getting loose. Like, the game that the Knicks lost to the Spurs during the regular season, and now, granted, both of these teams are different. New Year's Eve, Julian Champagne had 36 and hit 11 threes. Like, that was a problem. It's De'Aaron Fox suddenly getting hot and getting downhill, or Champagne going off again like that. That gives me more pause than anything else, because I do think that a part of this team's run is their maturity and their mindset. Very appropriate that you quoted Kobe there, Rich, because that's what they've been saying as well. Like, they still want to play with desperation and urgency as if the score is 0-0. And they've been able to do that sincerely. So I'm less worried about Victor Wembanyama and one of those support guys kind of getting loose because of the energy that a Wembanyama demands.
2: Especially since Champagne's probably like, this is my house too, right? playing for St. John's, he knows exactly what it's like to be a home team in an environment like this. So what do you think, though? You're thinking brooms? Let's be honest. Let's really.
3: I have not. I have not been on the broom train at any point this season, and I've been proven wrong twice. The thing that I'm watching, though, and I think the Spurs have the opportunity to run the league for a long time coming, and one of the things that I admire about their group, and Victor in particular, is that they are so honest, and their emotions are on their sleeve, and they are not hiding that. I think it has almost become a counterproductive mindset, though, because I think they've become too emotional for what the finals demand. I still think it might be a gentleman's sweep, but there's a... I do think that they will be the victors when it's all said and done. I'm between 4 and 5.
2: Okay. I know you've been locked in on the finals in the Knicks playoff run. You want to take a crack at the WNBA here, Monica, and the fact that all these fouls, whistles, it seems like there's a new emphasis happening here. Caitlin Clark is, you know, in the spotlight as sort of the avatar of getting all these fouls and being in the face of officials. You want to chime in on that subject matter?
3: So I will say this, Rich, because last year the officiating was like, woof, WNBA season 29, great things are happening. Second headline was like, what is happening with this officiating? And so I can remember preseason sitting in our officiating meeting being like, oh, this is going to get interesting, because the conversation was that the game was too physical last year. And so some of the amendments, if you will, that have been made, I'm not surprised that we're sort of here in terms of tempers flaring and folks upset and trying to figure out what's happening.
2: Yeah, and coaches being let off by police after they're ejected, and, you know, freedom of movement. But I mean, we're 10 games in for some teams here. And there's still an adjustment period that we're seeing.
3: So that's what I was about to say to you. I think we're still in an adjustment period. There's going to be so many conversations behind the scenes. Obviously, the league is very protective of its stars. 10 games in, it feels like a lot, but it's not really. Like, I think we've got probably, what are we, May? We're about to be in June. I think things will probably level up by the end of this month, and we'll get to more consistency approaching All-Star and then heading out of All-Star. But the wrinkle here, Rich, this year is the World Cup play. So there's going to be a break, and the players will go back to playing a more physical style internationally and then got to work all that out. So we'll see what's going to happen with this one. I hope that this doesn't become too much of a headline. It is year 30, and I do hope they tighten it up.
2: Who's playing better than you expected, or you're fired up to see how they've performed over the first 10 games?
3: I'm actually really disappointed in myself that I didn't see this coming, but Minnesota, like, Olivia Miles is having a rock star rookie season. Nafisa Collier will get healthy. Cheryl Reeve always has her team in contention. Like, I was disappointed in myself that I didn't see this coming potentially out of Minnesota, but it's definitely Minnesota for me.
2: Yeah. I mean, they've been lighting it up. And all right, I'll just go here, 'cause again, Caitlin Clark is definitely in the crosshairs of a lot of people, that she is focusing on the wrong stuff, and that she's been taken, she's officially being taken out of her game, and or her game's not good enough. Like, that's the subtext of the conversation right now. Monica, you want to take a swing at that one?
3: This is what I will say. I think for a long time, Rich, this league has been run by veterans in terms of their skill, talent, their strength. And I applaud Caitlin, Angel, Olivia, Cameron when she's healthy, like all of these rookie classes that we've seen over the last couple of years. I applaud them. Paige Beckers, all of them. They've come in and hit the curve in a way that has been very, very impressive initially. And while the rookie curve does not necessarily look the same, there still is a curve. And so I think between both some of the adjustments to officiating, teams becoming even more familiar with her game, Caitlin's nature as a player, if you go back and watch Iowa, she's competitive, she's spirited, she's fiery. I think there's a lot happening at once, and it's going to prove to be a growth moment for her and her organization. Now, I expect her to navigate it, but I think what is still true, even though it looks different because the younger players maybe have more popular names and bigger brands, is it's a league that vets have dominated so far, and I think that's where we're running into an issue.
2: Unless you're AZ Fudd or Paige Beckers or, you know, Olivia Miles, right? I mean, I know that there's still more to go, but they've seemed to be handling it in the first year plus of their careers.
3: And so I think even for them, and Paige talked about a little bit offseason in terms of how she had to change her body and all of that, right? Yes, there is a personal poise that we're talking about, right? That every player has to navigate on their own. Mm-hmm. But I think the curve still hits every player, whether it's going to be a rookie season or a little bit later. The more tape your opponents have on you, the more you've got to work to be prepared to be able to navigate that. And that is both your tape on you as a player and how to get under your skin.
2: Well, I appreciate the 2 cents on all the subject matters. You know, we record Women's Sports Now out of this studio here for ESPN and Disney Plus and everybody else. Let me personally invite you on behalf of the Women's Sports Now crew once the next season is over. Okay.
3: Sounds good to me.
2: So then Thursday, right? This Thursday you'll be available.
3: Could be.
2: Come on now. I'm sorry. I don't want to put you in that position. I'm out of my skull. I really am. I'm really out of my skull. And just take a swing on what you think it's going to look like tonight. Like, really, what's that going to be like? You settle in your chair this evening.
3: It's going to be loud. It's going to be energetic. I will say, Rich, and this is only coming to my consciousness probably in the last couple of days, partly behind the sound we heard from Josh Hart. I am curious to see what it feels like at that ticket price.
2: That's right.
3: But I still think it's going to be alive. It's going to be energetic. The thing that I love about Knicks fans, and I don't think that this will be robbed, is even if you can't afford those tickets and it's casual, because we just did a feature on Celebrity Row, as much as that is Celebrity Row, those people happen to be Knicks fans for real. And so even they get loud and are so passionate about it. So I know it's going to be energetic. I just think the place is going to be alive. I can't wait.
2: Enjoy it, Monica. I really do enjoy seeing those videos of you and Tyler. You know, they got the camera on you guys for these victorious moments, and there've been 13 of them in a row. And I can't believe it. And I look forward to seeing more. And thanks for the time.
3: Thanks for having me, Rich.
2: Anytime. Thanks again. Monica McNutt calling tonight's game on ESPN New York and the New York Knicks radio network. And then you'll see her on ESPN. And then she'll be on Thursday's Women's Sports Now.
0: I only wonder, like, how does Monica navigate herself in and out of the garden through all that madness? Like, if you're trying to actually get to work.
2: Yeah, I know, right?
0: How do you deal with those knuckleheads out there?
2: Well, I mean, there are going to be fewer knuckleheads out there because of
1: zero tonight.
2: The game tonight. They're not allowed to, and rightfully, you know, it makes sense that the
1: watch party's off.
2: We're not going to have thousands of people just outside the stadium with the president in the building, you know? And, you know, it is a sign of the times that a billionaire is coming to the game, so
1: to keep
2: the fans that can't be priced in, they're now not allowed to be outside.
1: That's what I'm saying. You know,
2: and it sucks. There's no other way to put it for that. And I do hope that the fans are as loud as I hope they need to be, because I do remember game one of the Yankees Mets World Series back in 2000. You know, the one where there was a gentleman sweep in that series. I told you Yankees and Met fans don't get along. I told you that.
1: Well, because you make
2: it. But they're all together for the Knicks. But at any rate, I do remember game one of that World Series in Yankee Stadium. That was the night where Clemens threw the bat at Piazza.
1: Yeah. Because he thought it was the ball.
0: He thought it was the ball, yeah.
2: Okay.
1: And you wonder why we can't get along.
2: But I do remember sitting there and thinking it was not as raucous as we all expected the first Yankees-Mets World Series to sound like and look like because of the corporate ticket holders that were there. Weren't the Ziggies who were just going nuts? And I hope tonight isn't that way.
0: I'm telling you, if the Knicks lose tonight because of that, oh, man.
2: It won't be because of that.
0: You don't know that, Rich.
2: No, it won't be because of that. Obviously, you know, home court means
1: something. They've been there every game, and they haven't lost in 2 months.
2: No, home court means something. They would lose tonight is if the Spurs. Listen, the Spurs' perimeter defense is so freaking good. It's so freaking good. The Knicks are always trying to get a shot with 5 seconds left on the shot clock, because if they somehow do break the perimeter defense, there's an avatar right there in the middle that makes them go back outside to the perimeter defense that's shutting them down. Or they're doubling Jalen Brunson. They're picking up 94 feet, and then they're doubling him the minute he crosses half court. That's the way that they win. And, you know, also, the Knicks almost blew out the Spurs in that game. Jalen Brunson's free throws were the only the fifth, those fourth and fifth, the one that he made the first and missed the second, only the fifth free throw of the second half for the Knicks. And the first three that they got was from a three-point shot during the run that ended the run, actually, that the Spurs made on a foul, clear foul of OG Anunoby that was called a clean block, and the Knicks had to challenge it. And it was Champagne mugging OG. If the Knicks don't get the reverse in their favor from the officiating, that's another way that they lose. It won't be because the crowd's at 10 instead of Spinal Tap 11.
0: I don't know, man. They're out there bing-bonging, and the Knicks haven't lost. And all of a sudden, you don't let them out there?
4: More pressure on the Knicks tonight.
2: Well, I would disagree with that. You know, you don't want to give the Spurs life, but the Spurs, if they don't win, things are total wrap.
0: It's a wrap after that.
4: Home crowd, you guys are talking sweep. Expectations are through the roof.
2: I got you. Let's take a break. Phone calls, 844-204-RICH is the number to dial right here on the Rich Eisen Show. 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
17: Have you ever noticed that you mostly breathe through one nostril at a time? even when you're not sick, even when your allergies aren't bothering you. The body actually switches the dominant nostril as frequently as every 2 hours while we're awake. That's according to Adam Taylor, an anatomy professor at Lancaster University in the UK. This alternating cycle is automatic. It's regulated subconsciously by the hypothalamus and the brain, he said. Your body does this to give each nostril a chance to rest and repair, so they don't get too dried out, which could make it easier for pathogens and inflammation to cause damage. Now, Taylor also said, studies suggest the left nostril may be more dominant, and when the right nostril is dominant, the body is in a more alert or even stressed state. Who knew? Pretty fascinating stuff. I'm Dr. Sanjay Gupta, helping you live a better life.
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0: 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Number to dial. Let's take some phone calls here on the Rich Eisen Show. First in, first up, Ed in Charleston, South Carolina wants to talk about something. What's up, Ed? How are you, sir?
1: Hey, how you doing, Rich? I appreciate taking my call. You gentleman and a scholar.
0: No, I appreciate that right back at you, and I don't know you, but you sound like one. Thank you.
1: Appreciate it, brother.
0: What's going on? What is on your mind?
1: Hey, I want to see if can we do the win-lose with the Houston Texans.
0: Oh, ooh. The Houston Texans first win loss game. Yeah. You're a Texan fan there in South Carolina, huh?
2: I think he heard you.
0: You there, Ed?
1: Yes, sir.
0: You're a Texan fan in South Carolina?
1: Absolutely. I've been to at least 10 games. My most recent one was last year.
0: Okay.
1: Tennessee, and we lost.
0: Okay. Let's get to it. Let's get to it. The music is playing. Ed in Charleston, South Carolina. What happens when the Bills visit the Texans to start the season?
1: It's going to be a repeat of last year. We'll go 9 sacks here, so we're going to take that win.
0: Ooh, okay. With a 9 sacker. All right, and then you've got Joe Burrow coming in the next week.
1: That's another, that's a win, but it's going to be a tough one. I like Joey B.
0: 2-0 going into the Colts.
1: Another win, 3-0.
0: The Cowboys then come into your house week 4.
1: Come on, I'll take another win.
3: Uh-oh.
0: Now you're at Tennessee, Ed. It's the Ed in Charleston, South Carolina Bowl. What happens?
1: We're going to go ahead and smash that.
0: That's
1: take another win.
0: 5-0. Now you're going to go to London and take on the Jaguars.
1: That's a tough one. That's Jaguars' home field advantage. So I'm going to go ahead and give them a win.
0: Okay, 5-1 now, back home against the Giants.
1: That's a win.
0: 6-1 at the Chargers after a bye.
1: At the win.
0: 7-1 at the Browns.
1: That's a go-ahead win. You got no defense now.
0: 8-1 short week. You're going for the sweep of the Colts at home.
1: Oof. I'm going to go ahead and take that win.
0: 9-1 home for the Ravens.
1: That's a tough one. I'm going to take the L on that one.
0: 9-2 at the Steelers on NBC.
2: Yeah, NBC.
1: That's a winner.
0: 10-2 at the Commanders.
1: Another winner.
0: 11-2 home for the Jaguars.
1: We'll take the win on this one. We'll split the series.
0: 12-2, Christmas Eve against the Eagles in Philly.
1: I'm going to go ahead and lose that one.
0: 12-3 at the Packers on a Monday night.
1: It's going to be cold. I don't know what we can do with that one. I'll take a loss.
0: 12-4, home for the Titans.
1: That's a win.
0: 13-4, says Ed. In Charleston, South Carolina.
3: Wow.
0: All right, Ed. There you go.
1: I'm excited. I appreciate you, gentlemen.
0: Thank you. And you're a stud. There we go.
3: Be well, my friend.
0: 13-4 wins the AFC South. I will say that.
3: Fact.
0: Okay?
2: Yes, absolutely.
0: The Texans, man. Do they sign C.J. Stroud before the season begins to an extension? And if so, he's got to make more than Will Anderson. Right? Okay, there's that. That's that bubbling beneath the surface. Right?
3: Texans win total 9.5.
0: Sneaky acquisition.
3: David Montgomery.
0: Bingo.
2: Said that wouldn't happen.
0: Bingo. David Montgomery in the one spot, right? I'm assuming.
3: Professional running back.
0: I'm assuming. I know they got Woody Marks.
3: Yep. He's nice.
0: Now that. Everybody back healthy at receiver.
3: Need Tank Dell back.
0: We're back. And that defense. Man, that defense.
3: Yeah, it's all on the quarterback.
0: They go lights out.
3: It's all on the quarterback.
0: It's all on the quarterback.
3: Make them prove it.
0: The Houston Texans against the Jaguars in London. Very rare to put a division game. But if you're the Jaguars, I would take that division game and put it in London. You give up a home game in Jacksonville. I understand what that means for the local folks, but you're going over to London. That game is in Wembley. That's the home of the Jaguars in London.
3: Yeah, make them.
0: You know, I know they're playing a game in Tottenham the week before as well, Jacksonville, but we'll see what year 2 of Liam Cohen looks like there. AFC South, sneaky good. again. Maybe the Colts don't fall off the edge of the NFL planet this time around. I can't wait for it.
3: It's going to be here soon.
0: Can't wait for
3: it. It's quick, closer than you think.
0: I know. Chris Fowler's coming up next. My buddy. He's got an incredible story about his dad teed up for SportsCenter on Father's Day he wants to talk about. Maybe I hit the Alcaraz thing with him, too. Why not? He's coming up.
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14: 20 years ago, the average attention span was about 2.5 minutes. Today, it's just 47 seconds. Pretty disconcerting. That's according to new research out of UC Irvine. But really, this isn't our fault, at least not entirely. We can blame technology and the world around us. Attention, it turns out, is not an unlimited resource. You only have so much of it to give. Start paying more attention to what times of the day you seem to be at your mental peak. Try to knock out the more complicated stuff during that time. It's also important to take breaks every so often so you can more easily lock in when you're trying to concentrate. One expert said, even trying to visualize where you want to end your day with everything all wrapped up or with tons left to do. That can act as a real motivator. I'm Dr. Sanjay Gupta, helping you live a better life.
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0: two-time Emmy Award-winning actor, Tony Hale. And now, it's Rich Eisen.
1: Hour number two of the Rich Eisen Show is on the air here on this very busy Monday. Game three of the NBA Finals is tonight on ABC and the Disney family of networks. Monica McNutt, who calls the Knicks games locally for ESPN Radio in New York, was just on in hour number one. The news out of college football is that Brendan Sorsby has been cleared to play for Texas Tech by a Lubbock, Texas judge, saying that he's allowed to do it, even though he bet on sports, bet on his own team, bet on a ton of stuff. He's gone through rehab and says he's a better person for it. And man, is that a highly controversial decision that makes you think there really are no rules in college football. There's nobody really at controls of that wheel. Josh Pate will be on in hour number three to talk about it. And the very funny and delightful Tony Hale, who's in Toy Story 5, the latest Pixar film from Disney. He's going to be here in studio in hour number three. But joining me now is a dear friend of mine who's got something very personal that's in the shoot for ESPN. And it's a SportsCenter feature that's coming on Father's Day. Chris Fowler, Finding My Father, talking about discovering audio tapes recorded by his dad before passing away due to cancer. That's going to be airing on Father's Day. And my buddy is back here on the Rich Eisen Show. How are you, Chris Fowler? Good to see you, sir.
2: Thank you, Rich. Happy anniversary to you and Susie.
1: Thank you. I appreciate that. It was 23 years ago yesterday.
2: Yeah. I saw the posts. Lovely.
1: Thank you.
2: This is a very interesting project for me. It's been a long time in the making. I was 16 when my dad died. He was recording tapes to hopefully create a book about his experiences as a cancer sufferer, lessons he was learning. But nobody found those tapes for a few decades. And my mom passed away. We found them in this dusty basement. She was kind of a pack rat. And there was an old cardboard box filled with cassette tapes that my brother Drew found. And at that moment, I sort of began to realize maybe something special was possible with these, because I had distant memories of him, but hadn't heard his voice in a long time. And really felt, Rich, as a lot of people do who lose a parent young, that you didn't really get to know them, right? And they certainly didn't get to know you as a fully formed person. Never saw any of my career die before I went to see you, which is where he also went to school. So finding and listening to these tapes gradually, because it was kind of heavy.
1: Yeah.
2: I poured a little glass of very fine Pappy Van Winkle and sat in my mountain house late at night and listened to them, because I really wasn't sure what to expect. And it was about 10 hours of content, and it blew me away, and it set me on this path of wanting to learn a lot more about him. And that the result of that is this feature you talked about.
1: What'd you learn, bud? What'd you learn?
2: We're very different people, man. I learned that, you know, like a lot of people, especially, I guess, busy dads who give a lot of himself to their job. His students, he was a college professor, theater director, got to see sides of him that I never did, and got to learn things from him that I didn't get to learn. And it was very gratifying. His students are now in their 70s, so they have conversations with them about how he still was making an impact on their lives with stuff that he had taught them when they were college kids. And that's a great source of pride, man. I have never really heard anybody say those things to me, because I haven't had any contact with people for many, many years who had actually known him firsthand. You know, a lot of the family friends have died away. And one of them was Joyce DeWitt, though. You remember that's Joyce, right, as a dude. Three's Company star.
1: That's crazy.
2: Joyce DeWitt, you know, Janet, was a dear family friend. My dad directed her in summer stock plays way before she got cast and became a star at Three's Company. And she agreed. I hadn't talked to her in about 40 years.
1: So you did find her, because you did reach out at one point, you know, because you were in search of Joyce DeWitt, which is an interesting sort of after school special. It sounds like more than a Sports Center piece that you're putting together. But you did find her, huh?
2: Yeah, she's delightful, lovely. She had stepped away from show business, well out of the spotlight after Three's Company went away, and she lives in Santa Fe, New Mexico. And I hadn't talked to her since I was a kid. It was surreal for her to hear this, like, 63-year-old guy talking to her on the phone that she remembered as a kid. And when I was given a purple satin Three's Company tour jacket, and we watched a taping of the show. She was so kind, though, Rich. My dad died. We went out to Malibu and hung out at her beach house. I thought it was the coolest place in the world to live, and saw the show. So after all these years, tracked her down, sat down with her, and she told me that he was the best and favorite director she'd ever worked with. Mm. Stage, TV, film. And that was like a lightning bolt for me. It was so nice to hear that. And as I began to get to know more about him, the impact that he had on people, that was a pretty crucial piece, pretty cool piece too.
1: Well, I don't want to get, you know, into spoiler alert country here with your piece, Chris Fowler, Finding My Father, an 8 a.m. hour SportsCenter feature on Father's Day. Did he, in any of these tapes, talk to you directly, Chris?
2: You know, it's interesting, Rich. He was not speaking to me or my brother, Drew, directly. He was speaking to someone he hoped would be a fellow creative to write the book. And, you know, I went through a lot of this. I'm going to be honest. I listened to 10 hours of content, and I talked to my brother about this and said, like, where are we in this? Why aren't we in more of this? And I think we were separated as a family. You know, this is a long time ago when telephones were things that sat on the kitchen wall with a long cord, right? Yes. And there was no email and there was no FaceTime. And so we talked like once a week. We're very divided as a family. He's in Colorado getting treatment. We're in Pennsylvania finishing the school year. And I don't think he was missing us desperately. And that was on the tapes. But I think that, you know, families that deal with cancer now, I believe, are more transparent. They share more. And the kids are let in on more information. That's my impression from dealing with a lot of families who struggle with cancer. We were kept kind of in the dark. And I think the strategy in the 70s was let kids be kids. Don't burden us with all that. So I was learning by listening to the tapes, you know, just what kind of hell he was going through and how deeply depressed and lonely he was. And, you know, there's things that shocked me when I heard the tapes. It'll be in the feature, but I just didn't understand. I don't think anybody, maybe other than my mom, understood how dark and deep that place was. And in that era, people didn't share a lot about what they were going through. You know, the examples of our dear friends, Stu Scott, Jimmy V, Dick Vitale, so many others, far too many people we know, including those who aren't famous, are now more willing to share their journey, their path, what they're learning. And I think that in that era, that just wasn't the case.
1: Well, I mean, you lost your dad decades ago, Chris. You know, I lost my dad 6 years ago. And I feel like I he's with me every day in what I do for a living, or how I am with Susie, my wife, and my kids, and how I handle my business with others. And I know, you know, you are deeply devoted to your wife, Jennifer, and you do what you do for a living. Having learned more about your dad, do you have any insight on how he lives in through you a little bit more?
2: That's a good question. We're really different. I mean, obviously, what he did as an actor, the theater director, is somewhat related to what I do. But he talks about how much he craved fame. And he was a little narcissistic. I like to think that I've got that at bay, but I just didn't get into this to be famous. It just wasn't important to me. I never wanted to be the center of attention at every cocktail party I go to, and that was kind of him. He was a performer, so you wrestle with this, and you had the great privilege to know your dad as a fully formed person, and so many more questions are out there when you don't. And you wonder, okay, this guy is different from me. Very theatrical. He sounds like Olivier or John Gielgud narrating sometimes. It is quite interesting. He didn't speak to us that way. And I thought, wow, like, would we have been buddies? Would we have been friends? We have things in common, but we have a lot of really distinct personality differences. So those kinds of questions kind of come up. I love him. He was a great dad. And like I said, he left a piece of himself with a whole lot of other people and made their lives better through his wisdom and his example. And that's gratifying. But again, I think Drew and I both feel like it would have been cool to have more firsthand experience in those areas, right?
1: 8 a.m. hour, Sports Center on Father's Day. Make a note right now. Chris Fowler, Finding My Father. Chris here on the Rich Eisen Show for the radio audience. A beautiful backdrop of your spot in New York City. Place is lit, right? That city is lit right now?
2: There is a little bit of buzz in the streets, man. I was down near the Garden yesterday playing paddle, and the whole area is just on fire. There's just an energy on the streets. Rich, you know the city well. You go out, and the other night when the game was in San Antonio, every bar was full. The streets were packed. Knick gear everywhere. As New Yorkers, we got this. It's over. Get out the broom. you want to say, there they go. You want to say easy, you know what I mean? Because I was in the Garden in 94 when the Rangers were trying to win the Stanley Cup and end that 54-year drought. 3-1 lead over Vancouver. It's a celebration. We got this. 60 minutes of hockey. The cup is ours. Lost. Back to Vancouver. Lost. Game 7 was the most crackling with tension building I've ever been in, man. You know how hockey is. Every goal, you're people holding their breath. And finally, when Rangers protected the lead and the clock ran out, there was this explosion of emotion. One of the most profound things I've ever seen. I don't even like the Rangers. I don't like the Knicks either. But if they get that done here at the Garden, I think it's going to be a really cool thing for the city. And Wemby will have his time. I like Wemby too, but he's got time. This is the Knicks' time, I think.
1: Yeah, it feels that way. But you never know. As you pointed out, things aren't done until it's done.
2: I think it goes back to San Antonio 3-1. I'll say that right now. I think the Spurs are going to go home still alive in this series, and then the Knicks are probably going to have to try to win it in 6. That would be my fan prediction.
1: Yeah, that's what TJ and I said before the series. It would be Knicks in 6. Chris said Spurs in 7. It's entirely possible on all that. Also lit is the college football world today, Chris. Brendan Sorsby getting another year at Texas Tech as a Lubbock, Texas judge chimes in and throws down an injunction. And the general sense from Charlie Baker to a lot of our colleagues, when you look at it, is that there are no rules in college football. Do you have an opinion on this, Chris?
2: College football is filled with upsets. The fact that a Lubbock judge ruled that way, I would not call an upset. I think you can find a judge to create an injunction for or against anything in the world. And it didn't surprise me. Gambling is a pretty serious thing. It should be taken really seriously by anybody who's in charge. As you said, the problem is no one is in charge of college football. So maybe there's other chapters to happen. I mean, I never take pleasure in seeing a dude make a big mistake and then have it cost him his career. But there are consequences for these things. And, I would expect at this point, I guess he'll be on the field, but there may be another chapter to happen.
1: Chris, I appreciate the time here, man.

0: This is Chris Dolan.
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2: A polarizing figure because of his off-the-court stuff. A lot of people in tennis are happy that he got it and feel like it's deserved at this point. He's certainly conquered some of his own demons to get over the finish line on that final yesterday.
3: Well, if you want anything to watch on the flight, there's a new show called This Was SportsCenter out.
2: I enjoyed the Dan Patrick.
3: Oh, you saw it?
2: I feel like I want to re-record our interview. I don't know if I brought it as strong as Dan.
3: No. I mean, we recorded our This Was SportsCenter. There's a nice photograph of it.
2: Here we go.
3: From January, you stopped by the studio after coming back from the Australian Open on the way to calling Super Bowl 60 for the international feed. Dan brought it. There was a lot of conversation, but you were great too, man. I mean,
2: I enjoyed it immensely, man. It was just to be with you and talk about those times. It's a great series. I'm looking forward to seeing all the episodes. Yes. And yes, I do. I need to pass the time for an hour and a half ride to the airport today. That's what they're telling me it's going to take. So okay. I'd be happy to watch with Jennifer in the car.
3: Yeah. I think she'll get a kick out of it since obviously she lived through these times as well.
2: Yeah.
3: Maybe I should I do a show called This Was Body Shaping for her?
2: I think
3: Chris,
2: so.
3: Should I do that?
2: Oh, she's yelling no.
3: No.
4: She heard
3: no,
4: you.
3: What?
2: She opened the door from another room and started yelling no. She was in there doing her final packing and she just froze.
3: Uh-oh. No, we're not doing that. Don't worry about it.
4: We could do that.
2: Only if you interview all of them. You got to get Rick Valenti. You got to get Kendall, Kiana.
3: Yeah, sure. Well, I mean, I think some of the other guys in the studio wouldn't mind interviewing some of them from back in that day. But yeah, your episode's coming up.
2: It's an immensely important show, Rich. It carried ESPN on that morning block for a long time.
3: Got it.
2: And helped build up ESPN2 when they were launching that network, too.
3: No doubt.
2: Can't forget to say that.
3: No, I absolutely. Jennifer's a factor. There's no doubt about that. And it's fun. And we showed this photograph during the Dan Patrick episode when it was brought up. This was 23 years ago yesterday, Chris. There you are with Jennifer next to DP, the mighty Peter Gammons. There's Stu and Susie Culber and Tirico.
2: Tirico's down there. Yeah, what an amazing photo.
3: Oh, yeah, that was 23 years ago yesterday at the wedding of Susie and yours truly right here.
2: You got to send that to me. I want like a high-res image. That's a beautiful picture. That was a great, great night in Central Park. And 23 years, wow.
3: 23 years.
2: We're 26 during this trip, so it's a scary thing, the passage of time, my friend.
3: All right, I know. But hey, listen, some of us age better than others, as you clearly are showing. Have a great trip. Enjoy it. We'll chat again soon. I appreciate you in advance of doing this with SportsCenter. I do believe it does coincide with Wimbledon because we're all about the branding and the promotion here on ESPN.
2: I think Father's Day is a good fit. It'll be online the day after, and I think a lot more people will see it online than will see it.
3: Yep.
2: When it actually airs, but thanks for allowing me to talk about this. It's really, really important to me. Appreciate
3: Chris Fowler, Finding My Father, that airs in the 8 a.m. hour on Father's Day Sports Center on ESPN. Travel safe, man. Best to Jennifer if she's still listening.
2: Thank you. She's listening.
3: Okay, sure. Good. Jennifer Fowler, although she was Jennifer Dempster on the Body Shaping. This Was Body Shaping. You want to...
4: Rich, I have an announcement. I'm starting a new podcast. This Was Body Shaping. Me and TJ are hosting.
3: Very good.
4: Debuting next
3: very, very good.
4: Summer.
3: Okay. All right. There you go.
5: He's not joking.
3: There goes Chris. Say it again.
5: He's not joking. We're serious about
4: first
5: it.
4: First episode. Jennifer Fowler.
3: All right. Very good.
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3: And again, Chris Fowler, Finding My Father. Make a note of that right now, please, everybody. All right, we take a break. When we come back, more of your phone calls. Josh Pate will join us in hour number three about the Brendan Sorsby story before Tony Hale joins us. 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
17: We've talked a lot about measles over the past year, but mumps has largely flown under the radar, even though it's been making a bit of a comeback as well. That's because fewer people are getting the MMR vaccine, which stands for measles, mumps, and rubella. The vaccine's been around for decades. It is effective. It is safe. What makes mumps outbreaks difficult to contain is that symptoms usually don't appear for 2 to 3 weeks after someone's been exposed. And that can make it hard to pin down where that exposure took place. And someone who is infected can transmit the virus to someone else before they are symptomatic. If you get sick, which could manifest like a run-of-the-mill respiratory virus or the telltale swelling of your cheeks and jaw, all you can really do at that point is to treat the symptoms and also isolate yourself so you don't infect anyone else. I'm Dr. Sanjay Gupta, helping you live a better life.
18: He's got ties. He's got socks. 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
1: Day. Again, 844-204-RICH is the number to dial. Let's have a conversation here. Let us go to Jerry in Columbus, Jerry. Ohio. What's up, Jerry? You there, Jerry?
25: Hello.
1: Hello, sir. What's going on, sir?
25: Hey, two things for you. First, that first episode of the new show, Stella.
1: Thank you.
25: And I didn't know you Staten Island guys threw around the F-bomb like that. It makes me very happy.
1: Well, that was part of my upbringing, Jerry.
26: That's great.
1: Oh, but Dan dropped a couple, too, and he's from Dayton. You know, he's from Ohio, you know, so.
25: Yeah, no, I know, but I'm from Brooklyn.
1: That's it, Jerry.
25: Makes me happy that us Brooklyn ain't the only ones doing that.
1: That's right. That's right. You excited for game three tonight, Jerry?
25: That was the other thing. I got to apologize for doubting our Knicks. Damn, they came through.
1: So far, halfway done. Not to go full Kobe Bryant. Is the job finished? Well, job's not finished.
25: Halfway maybe, but I think Le Grand Orange... is going to kill the juju tonight.
1: Okay. Thank you, Jerry. That's Jerry in Columbus, Ohio. A blue dot there in the red state calling into the program.
27: That's what I'm saying.
28: That was one of the things that I told you before the show, you and Hoskins, how much I enjoyed it. And I use language that I can't use on air about how much I enjoyed it. But I did like the fact that you guys, like, hearing you guys just speak like two guys and not having to edit yourselves and just the cursing to me drew me in.
1: Listen,
28: it wasn't a lot, but it kept it real.
26: Yeah, it was
1: just
26: very,
1: and I appreciate you saying that about the Dan Patrick debut episode of this with SportsCenter.
28: It was awesome.
1: I want everyone to understand that I've been trying to do this show for a long time, but I didn't know how to do it. It being a show that takes everyone down memory lane back in the day. About SportsCenter, because I was generally overwhelmed anytime I'm at, like, say, a school event, people coming up to me, you know, hey, I used to watch you when I was going off to school in the morning, or hey, I used to watch you when I got home drunk from a bar, or hey, I used to watch you in the middle of the night in college. And I'm like, there's something here where people kind of want to remember. But how will I do it if I don't have the rights to use the name SportsCenter or the video of SportsCenter or the music or anything like that? So when this show opened the door to a return, the first thing I thought of was, I want to do this. And to the credit of every single executive that I mentioned it to, they were like, do it. Including Jimmy Pitaro was at the very tippy top. And I did say, I'm like, you know what? The idea is to do it, but we're going to talk about when things weren't going great. But just understand what the general sense of it is going to be nostalgia. But sometimes the nostalgia amongst us SportsCenter anchors isn't great. And to the credit of him and, you know, I'll mention them all, Burke Magnus and Dave Roberts, Mike Foss. They were all like, just do it. And so to your point, TJ, when it was talking about things off camera, about what it was like to be competitors within that building amongst each other for SportsCenter chairs or spots, or what it was like to battle with management, I just said, go for it. And Dan did. He was very honest. There were some raw moments where we were both sharing. And I've gotten some responses, and you know, mostly positive. And I appreciate you saying that, because it is a labor of love. It's very, very personal to me and to Dan. And that's what I wanted to bring here. And again, Mike Hoskins, who's our coordinating producer here on this show, is the producer and editor. And the idea is to put as much eye candy of nostalgia on the screen. So episode 2 just dropped today.
28: Yeah.
1: And Chris Berman is the guest. Chris and I sat down on the stage of the Strand Theater in downtown San Francisco on the Wednesday of Super Bowl 60 week, in front of a gathering in that theater. And it was over an hour. You guys were there.
28: Yep.
1: And now we're finally showing that as episode 2 of This Was SportsCenter. Less of that raw talk. And more conversations about things like nicknames. Here you go. Did you always do your nicknames?
0: The pitching thin Bucks will be without Ross. Here we go. I never promised you a Baumgarten. Terry's swimming pool drove in all 3 runs for the Astros. He has won the vote of reliever Rick Summer Camp. Jim, 2 silhouettes on DeShays. Don, welcome Mattingly with a drive to the right field corner off Joe Actual Retail Price.
2: The nicknames, Rich, were going back to Brown. You look at box scores, not, you know, for 3 hours a night, yeah. But, and I'd make a few nicknames and we just laugh. I was always kind of a nickname guy.
0: Boom, with the bases loaded. Bill Doran, hungry like a wolf with the grand slam home run.
2: You know, I did not invent Babe Ruth. I've been asked that. That wasn't me. Now we're in like May of 1980, and you're out there at 2:30 in the morning, and that's my shift. The first one was either Frank Tanana was a really good pitcher, Frank Tanana Daiquiri, or John Mayberry was a nice first baseman.
1: Right.
2: And John Mayberry, RFD. One of those two came out, and we wear an earpiece called an IFB, and they said, I got in my ear in the middle of the show, what was that? And we got to the commercial, and the camera people were laughing. Nobody got hurt. I said, you know what? Tomorrow night, I'm going to try a couple more. And I mean, it's 2:45. The boss isn't awake. And they were organic. Through the 80s, I'd get lists from fans, and maybe some of you sent them in. If I laughed at any of them, they were used the next night.
0: It was Mike Pepperoni Piazza. Luis Speedy Gonzalez scores one. Going Gonzalez. Jeff Conine the Barbarian. Scott Supercalifragilisticexpialidocious.
2: And it was organic, Rich, I swear. And, I mean, there are over 1,000 of them.
1: This was SportsCenter. Out now. That's indeed out now.
3: So great.
28: There's a clip of it on Facebook right now, and it already has nearly 1,000 likes.
1: I'm so appreciative of the reaction. Instagram and Threads, X, TikTok, all of them, and obviously our YouTube. Our YouTube comments, I'm reading them.
28: Don't read the comments.
1: Well, no, normally I don't, but it's personal for a lot of people. That's the idea of this. Mike Greenberg's episode's coming out Friday. That's the next one. But the Chris Berman episode, This Was SportsCenter, presented by Gusto. Check it out. Again, it means a lot to me. And hopefully it does to you, too.
4: I tell you my favorite part of the Dan.
1: Which one?
4: When he,
6: hello!
1: Oh, yeah. That was Bob Martin.
3: Yeah.
1: You know, a long time exactly.
3: I remember when Keith used to do that.
1: Keith would do that a lot. Well, you know when he would do that when it was like an error through the wickets?
6: Yeah.
1: Like,
28: but also, you know, as a Dan Patrick fan, you got to sit there and just like hearing his story again. Yeah. Some I knew, some I didn't. But the fact that he went and he bet on himself. He left ESPN because he wanted to go be with the family. And he's like, I went to my attic. Like, who would have ever thought that would have worked? And it did. And it's still working to this day. It's like, Yeah, it's like that type of story resonates, should resonate with anyone who comes to a crossroad and feels like they want better for themselves. Just, you know, you got to believe in yourself.
1: Dan told that story, and I thought, because he said that in response to me talking about how I found out I was no longer with ESPN 10 days before my wedding. My 23rd anniversary was yesterday. Susie and I celebrated 23
28: Happy
1: years
28: anniversary. Yeah, didn't.
1: In marriage on Sunday. And she and I watched as there was an empty table at the wedding of ESPN executives who said yes to coming until I was no longer with the company, and then they ghosted.
28: Wow.
1: And it was a tough moment for me. And I mentioned that, and Dan's like, well, yeah, well, you went to NFL Network. I went to an empty attic.
28: Yeah.
1: I'm like, are we now going to try and top each other?
3: Competitive.
1: That's what he said at the end, because I told him, like, you've won, basically. You've done what you set out to do. Yeah. And then he basically said, I'm already searching for the next thing to do, and he's really competitive. And I can confirm that he's really competitive. And same thing with Stewart, the stuff he was talking about with Stewart, my goodness.
28: I love that story because, you know, a lot of times you hear Stewart, it's all like, you know, fun stuff. And here's Dan with a guy who's like, nah, we liked him, but we were competitive.
1: On the basketball.
28: Like, did not like each other at that time. You got to appreciate the realness.
1: We were real. He was real. And that's why Fowler's like, I saw, man, I want to redo my episode because I don't think I was as real. Just different times, different experiences. And that's why we're going to go through them all. So again, I appreciate that. That's all out there on Disney Plus, the ESPN app, my show's YouTube page, our show's YouTube page, pardon me. And however you listen, if you want to listen, great. Because I know that's the way people take in shows and conversations.
28: Yeah, but you guys want to watch this. It's listening, it's cool, but you have to see it. You have to see the old clips, the things that that Mike found to put in this.
1: Yeah.
28: Like, it's just you two sitting there across from each other, because every time you do that, people love it. Over the years since I've been, associated with you, mm-hmm. also working on Dan's show a little bit, anytime you guys get together, people just absolutely love your connection.
1: Thank you. I appreciate that.
28: Listening is cool, but you got go to YouTube, guys, and peep it.
1: Thank you. I appreciate that. And Hoskins already found some stuff for the Greeny episode I didn't know about.
3: Oh.
1: I did not know. He was on the...
3: That one is
1: I'll great. Say it. I didn't know this until Mike hit me on a text yesterday, because he's putting that together right now. Green was on the set live for Tony Gwynn's 3,000th hit.
3: Mm.
1: I don't know that. So that moment. Whoa,
3: that's sweet.
1: And some of the Berman stuff for the draft is really, really good.
3: Yeah.
1: Mel Kiper looking young. let's take a quick phone call and then a break here. Jeff in Detroit. What's up, Jeffrey?
3: Jeff.
5: What's going on, Unc? What's happening, cousins?
1: What up, Jeff?
5: TJ's emotion. When you guys sit down and chop it up, it's the best thing in the world. First of all, happy anniversary to you and the lovely Sue. So when she fills in for you, it's like the substitute teacher that you're in love with, that you always love seeing.
1: I'll accept that.
5: I kid you not.
1: Not a problem. She accepts that, too.
5: Oh, no. Okay. Number one. New York fans, slow down. Pistons were up 2-0, and you see what happened. I want them to complete the task. What we're witnessing right now is a phenomenon. If Wimby is an alien, the Knicks are men in black. I kid you not. I have never seen an entire city outside watching the game, on buildings, in the back of cars, in bodegas, TV out front. I mean, it was a box truck that had a sheet draped over it to make an instant big screen TV. New Yorkers are going in, and I mean, I'm going to go.
1: Yep, we're losing Jeff in Detroit.
5: Because I've never seen anything, a whole city outside. Mm-hmm. Man, that's something spectacular. It's a phenomenon, man.
1: It's a, you know, people are saying it's a problem that's not happening tonight due to security.
28: It's me.
1: Thanks for the call, Jeff. I appreciate that. By the way, if the Knicks are the men in black, if the Spurs and the aliens come back to win it, I need one of those devices to erase my memory so I don't remember it.
3: Yeah, erase your thingies.
1: Spoiler alert.
3: What was that called?
1: Fertilizer. 844-204-RICH. Number to dial. Lines are lit. I'll give my 2 cents on the Brendan Sorsby chat before Josh Pate joins us, and then we'll have the delightful Tony Hale back on the program. I think this is
6: Oh, he's been here a lot.
1: Three or four
6: yeah,
1: for
6: yeah.
1: him.
6: He's been here a lot.
1: Okay.
6: Love it.
1: Because we always have to go, you know, it's tough to go Veep with him because you can't repeat half of that show on this set.
6: It's one of the funniest shows
1: ever.
6: Maybe ever, yeah.
1: Ever. Arrested Development, though, man. There's something wrong with those people. Not the Bluth family, the people who are writing for that show. By the way, I also saw Henry Winkler's on the schedule to return next week.
28: Yeah, really? A few hours ago, I saw
1: that.
7: In studio?
28: Yeah.
1: Yes, sir.
28: I got real excited when I looked
7: at it. I've never met him.
28: Liz's email.
1: We got to reach out to Mahomes, don't we?
6: Mahomes?
1: Yeah.
6: Yeah. Uh-huh.
1: All right.
6: You just saw him.
1: I know. I got to cultivate that caper. I didn't know Henry was going to be on. Otherwise, I would have asked him on the spot.
6: I mean, that might be the greatest moment of Henry's life if Mahomes like calls. You know what I mean?
28: It was definitely one of the great show moments when he just went off. I was like, Patrick Mahomes.
1: Okay. We're cultivating capers here. There's a Lufthansa heist that we're going to work on right now. 844-204-RICH, number to dial. Back with your calls and so much more in a sec.
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34: A colleague of mine was telling me the other day about how their Instagram feed is filled with videos, most of them kind of funny, about how grandparents and friends tend to bulldoze new parents out of the way to get to see their baby. As a dad of three daughters, I know how life really does become all about them the moment those kids are born. But I also know parents are still people, too, who need their own attention beyond being mom or dad. And moms, in particular in those early years, can feel especially invisible in the eyes of other people. So what can you do to stop contributing to what is known as maternal invisibility? Women we spoke to said these two things were the most helpful. When people stopped to ask how they could best support them, number one, or when they took the initiative to handle certain tasks that obviously needed to be done. I'm Dr. Sanjay Gupta, helping you live a better life.
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0: Okay. While the world watches the stars at the FIFA World Cup, Hyundai has its eyes on the next generation of talent. The future stars are already turning heads in their teenage years because Next doesn't wait for an invitation, and neither do we. Hyundai has always moved the future within reach, and we did it when we made advanced safety standard on every vehicle and engineered EVs with ultra-fast charging capability, and we're still doing it every day. The future isn't some far-off concept. It's already here. Next starts now. Hyundai, an official partner of FIFA. Okay. I am no legal expert.
1: Okay, thank you.
0: My brother is. Okay, he's the lawyer in the family. And I did get an honorary sports law degree from Tulane, from Gabe Feldman, who I spent many a moon with on NFL Network talking about the lockout. But Gabe gave it to me, forgot to sign it. So I don't think I've done it.
1: Yeah, not real.
0: But I've got a set of eyes and ears. And this Brendan Sorsby ruling from a Lubbock, Texas judge saying, hey, the injunction you wanted to play here in for Texas Tech, you got it.
1: There it is. There
0: you
1: go.
0: You went through the rehab, and hopefully you have redeemed yourself, and you've come through a better human being, and I don't know the legalese here on which we assume this judge has based a ruling. But it stinks to high heaven. That's what it just does. It just seems to stink, you know? We've already seen the argument between the NCAA, right, and the Ole Miss quarterback.
1: Mm-hmm.
0: Wants extra years. No. Okay, here's a local judge saying, yeah, you can play for Ole Miss. You can get your, what, is it a seventh year of eligibility for Chambliss? Is that what it is?
1: Six, 7 years.
0: I just did it. Okay. Sorry, 6, 7. My kids hate that. But it's just the latest example of who the hell is in charge. A guy who's supposedly in charge took to Twitter to complain about it. Charlie Baker, everybody. He's still got the MA in his handle. Former governor of Massachusetts. There's no better example of why targeted intervention from Congress is necessary. When you have schools and deep-pocketed supporters willing to look the other way on the glaring integrity threat of betting on your own team and judges whose rulings effectively strip away our ability to stop them, only Congress can equip the NCAA to apply this common-sense rule to everyone fairly and consistently. The Protect College Sports Act would empower the NCAA to enforce rules, including the gambling restrictions. It's needed now more than ever. Oh, of course, if there's anything that sports fans would need or desire to make them feel like things aren't rigged or fixed, it would be this Congress, this House of Representatives chiming in. Like, what do you think? It's going to really happen? And it's going to really fix everything? Congress? Really? I don't know who it's going to be. I don't know who the heck it's going to be. I've already nominated Greg Sankey for the role. I've told him straight to his face on this show. I don't think he wants to wrestle that alligator. But it's going to take the SEC and the Big Ten and some television executives. I don't know who they are. They're residing in Bristol, Connecticut, or Pico Boulevard here in Los Angeles.
1: Yep.
0: Okay. Get in a room and come up with rules for this sort of stuff. And for schools that have the same, and conferences, the same issues about scheduling, the same issues about name, image, and likeness, same issues about the portal, same issues about revenue. And you put them in a boat and say, you're in charge. Now, who's in charge of which schools get on a boat and which schools can play their way on a boat? Which schools can get relegated off the boat. That's it. And put it together in a way that passes legal muster. Because I think somebody would get sued if they would file suit if they're left off the boat. But at some point, this is going to have to happen. And force it in the court's hands And I understand I'm just talking about Congress isn't going to come to the answer. And then you've got a court judge in Lubbock, Texas going, yeah, you can play. And again, I don't know what the legal standing is. That's why we're going to have Josh Pate on. Hopefully he's got a better handle on it. But it makes everyone feel like there are no rules. There just aren't any. And it stinks. It stinks. Will it keep you from watching? Probably not. Probably not. You know, I think, didn't Nick Saban appear before Congress recently and basically say, hey, we've got 25-year-olds competing against 18-year-olds?
1: Right.
0: Because of umpteen years of eligibility and portals, and it's more lucrative to get another year of eligibility than go to the NFL. There's a lot wrong. There's a lot wrong. I just don't think Congress has the what's the words I'm trying to use here? I just don't think Congress has the
2: chutzpah.
0: Cohesion? No. It's the cohesion, the bipartisan cohesion, to under and or the desire, or the people who occupy the offices, the desire and the time to actually study these issues and come up with an intelligent answer that a bipartisan group can come together on. Right? I just don't think they're going to also figure it out. It's got to be people who are boots on the ground, who know everything about it and do have a general sense of wanting to fix it. That's my that's what I'm thinking.
1: I think that's it. The how to, the want to, just doesn't seem to be there.
0: And, you know, for the NFL teams that thought that this kid, Sorsby, would be available for a supplemental draft, that doesn't look to be the case. And I hope he's cleaned up his issues. You know, I hope he's cleaned up his issues.
1: Yes, I think what's all said and done, he gets a 2-game suspension and then just has to stay and go to more counseling for 2,900 bets for more than $30,000.
0: And I might.
1: That's just while he was at Indiana and he was betting on Indiana games.
0: And I may get some pushback. Rich, you don't know the legal issues. I may hear from agents. I may hear from lawyers that this was a fully well thought out and properly adjudicated injunction based on his legal standings in the United States of America. And if that's the case, then so be it. But with the way everything is going right now, it's a general sense of system is off and there are no rules and there's nothing uniform. The only thing that's uniform are the jerseys that are being worn, right? That's it. And there's a different set of rules for this school or that conference or that state or that area and this jurisdiction. And there's no sense of reining it in and figuring out and making it better for fans and players and coaches and universities. There just doesn't seem to be that general sense. Everybody's out for themselves. So Josh Pate's about to join us. He's going to try and make heads or tails of all this. And then we'll go back into the toy department, literally. Toy Story 5. Forky himself.
1: Forky
0: is going to be here. Tony Hale back on the Rich Eisen Show in Hour 3. 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
18: 20 years ago, the average attention span was about 2.5 minutes. Today, it's just 47 seconds. Pretty disconcerting. That's according to new research out of UC Irvine. But really, this isn't our fault, at least not entirely. We can blame technology and the world around us. Attention, it turns out, is not an unlimited resource. You only have so much of it to give. Start paying more attention to what times of the day you seem to be at your mental peak. Try to knock out the more complicated stuff during that time. It's also important to take breaks every so often so you can more easily lock in when you're trying to concentrate. One expert said, even trying to visualize where you want to end your day with everything all wrapped up or with tons left to do, that can act as a real motivator. I'm Dr. Sanjay Gupta, helping you live a better life.
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21: 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Coming up, two-time Emmy Award-winning actor Tony Hale. And now, it's Rich Eisen.
1: All right, hour number three, the Rich Eisen Show is on the air. Just had a delightful chat with Tony Hale in the green room, and there's only one reason for it, because he is delightful. Toy Story 5, soon to be in theaters near you on Friday, June 19th. And it's just a few days before that that we're going to have right here on the program. Kurt Cignetti is going to be on the show.
19: Yay.
1: Because we've been after him since he's won his national championship. And then finally, we were able to nail down a date. This was back in May. It's like June 16th. I go, all right. But there's one person that doesn't have to wait that long. And he's kind enough to join us right here on the show to make heads or tails of the Brendan Sorsby news. The host of Josh Pate's college football show, ladies and gentlemen, the aforementioned Josh Pate. Good to see you, Josh. How are you?
23: You know that I have long had a dream that you and I could just live in a world where we talk about Toy Story 19, yep. And college football year-round.
1: That's it.
23: And we've got one, kind of, and we've got the other sort of. This is just not how I envisioned it. This is not my path for talking college football year-round.
1: Well, I hear you. And we were just sitting here before the show, like, who can we get to come on to make heads or tails of all this? And you were the first name, and you were kind enough to say yes on short notice. What do you make of the Brendan Sorsby news that he's allowed to play this year in an injunction granted by a Lubbock judge, Josh?
23: It's unbelievable. I was in Lubbock last week. The vibe there was not hopeful. And so it's unbelievable. I don't know how often you can really say that in college athletics, because there's a varying degree of insanity every day. So very few things are unbelievable. But this headline slapped me in the face to the point where I was on a meeting this morning when the news broke. And I thought it was one of the satire accounts, because there are a lot of those out there. So I didn't even think it was real, Rich. That's how gobsmacked I was. So my first thought was, how foolish do you feel if you're a coach, an athletic director, a university president, a player, what have you, that ever just voluntarily succumbed to NFL or NCAA sanctions? If you self-reported violations in recent history, how foolish do you feel? The NCAA, you know, has been on a certain trajectory for a while, but this is the wood chipper moment. This is tossing it in, and the rest of it just sprays out, because there have been really, really big picture issues in the past, large scale societal issues, domestic and sexual abuse in the past. They were matters that were huge, but they seemed so weighty and extended so far beyond sports that I almost looked at those and said, I kind of understand how this feels out of the NCAA's purview. Like, why would the NCAA, of all entities, be the governing or investigatory body for this? This feels better suited for someone else. I've said that a lot about matters that in the grand scheme of things are more important than betting on sports while you're an active player. However, the Rubicon, that one red line that you always looked at as a participant or a coach or a fan, was betting on the sports as you're an active participant. Because, Rich, that feels like the one area where the matter is really weighty and consequential. But two, it feels like it's in the NCAA's lane. It feels like it's in the lane of any governing body. And to me, that's the ultimate test. If you cannot govern the matters that are in your lane, you don't exist. You're just four letters. The NCAA is just kind of four letters now. Maybe it always was, and it was a poodle that barked in the microphone and convinced everyone it was a Doberman for a long time, but it's done. It's over. And it's crazy we find this headline in the middle of, you know, this bigger mushroom cloud about Senate bills and who should and shouldn't have autonomy over college football. It's just kind of another log on the fire this week, I guess.
1: Well, I mean, the attorney, Jeffrey Kessler, who has been very front and center for player rights, and certainly in the NFL Players Association world from back in the day, he was the lead attorney here. And he's quoted as saying, Brendan gets to devote himself to his team and the education of athletes on the dangers of gambling addiction. He will continue his treatment, miss two games. There's no injury to the competitive integrity of the NCAA. It's what we proposed and what the NCAA should have accepted had it been true to its promises to prioritize the welfare of athletes. The judge himself, a retired Tarrant County judge named Ken Curry, who does, by the way, not hold any degrees from Texas Tech. Lubbock is 300 miles from where Texas Tech is located, said that Sorsby's attorney demonstrated a probable right to the relief they're seeking for breach of contract, breach of duty of good faith and fair dealing, and breach of fiduciary duty in their case against the NCAA. I know you're not a lawyer, but that's the reasoning here. I'll give you the floor after hearing all of that, Josh.
23: Again, unbelievable. And since I've got that injunction order pulled up here, you want to know what the most, I don't know, fascinating, dumbfounding paragraph in all this was? It's the paragraph that I'm looking at that says, the athlete, or the applicant rather, demonstrated he'll suffer probable, imminent, and irreparable injury if the court does not grant a temporary injunction. He won't benefit from coaching. He won't benefit from being able to play. And Rich, up until 5 minutes ago, those were called consequences of making bad decisions or breaking rules. And now apparently it's justification for astroturfing everything. And by that logic, I'm left as a non-lawyer to ask, what was the threshold here? If your argument is, well, yeah, he bet on games, but I mean, if we rule him ineligible, he's going to miss the season. If that's your logic, well, what could he have done that would have tilted the seesaw the other direction? Like, how egregious would the offenses have to have been? Because, I mean, the guy could have looked at the spider cam and hit go on a bet, and this would still apply. This logic would still apply. So I just really, maybe there is no logic here, or maybe it extends well beyond just us with racehorse blinders on looking at one matter, and maybe it does extend to overall governance or lack thereof that the NCAA has. And I know Jeffrey Kessler has his hands on multiple ongoing cases that relate to that. This, again, I use the log on the fire analogy again, because this just feels like another one.
1: Yeah, it feels like if do you have kids, Josh?
23: I do not.
1: Okay, so they're speaking as a dad here. It's like if one of the kids that Susie and I have and does something and we take their phone away, right, as punishment, and they'll just go to a judge and say, you know, this denies me the right to scroll on Instagram, and it denies me the right to text my friends just when we're actually having something to do on the weekend, and I will have irreparable harm if I don't hang with my friends. You know what I mean? Like, that's what it sounds like. It sounds absurd, but we're not legal experts in that regard. But as you pointed out, that reasoning would still apply if he just made a bet on the spider cam on his phone. I mean, you couldn't have crystallized it anymore. So what's the fix? Charlie Baker says Congress needs to be targeted in passing some new law. Josh, that smacks of unhelpful at the end of the day, unless you know a little bit more about whatever legislation Charlie Baker is referring to, Josh.
23: Well, congruent to all this has been the ongoing bill that is coming out of the Senate. And just, I mean, to 30-second synopsis all this for people who haven't been in the weeds on this, for a long time, the people who run college athletics, up to and including the NCAA, but also conference commissioners and presidents and chancellors, they have yelled a couple of things. They have yelled, help us. We've got rules we can't enforce because we keep getting sued. And that was called the SCORE Act. And it kept crashing and burning because you could not get bipartisan consensus on it because there was no revenue piece. It looked like you were just bailing out a bunch of people who screwed the ecosystem up. But that's all you were doing, was bailing them out, and with no revenue piece to speak of. And so then comes along the idea to amend the Sports Broadcasting Act, which provides, theoretically, the ability to pool media rights into a collective like the NFL's done, which, in theory, provides the revenue. And what has struck me as very ironic, Rich, before this news broke today, is over the past week, the biggest story item in our world has been the very people who yelled for governance and that they were going broke have been pushing back on a bill from the Senate that provides governance and revenue mechanisms, because really at the end of the day, it takes a little autonomy away from them. And this is a world where I think the adults in the room that screwed up for so long and turned a blind eye to the obvious for so long keep waiting on a perfect solution. And to them, the perfect solution is, we want everything that we want, and anything short of that, we're pushing back on. And that is long gone as a concept. And so now this happens. And so now it'll be just a fresh wave of people yelling towards Washington, D.C., help us out. They're telling us our rules are illegal. College athletics, they have a much greater societal importance, which, by the way, I'm on board with conceptually. But you guys can't keep looking and saying, we screwed it up for so long, for which we take full responsibility. We still want to be in charge. We want to get our way on everything. We just want you to back us up, but we don't want to concede anything. Does that sound good? What? Why not? And in a way, it kind of makes them sound like a whinier version of the child that they feel just kind of got their way in this legal decision.
1: Yeah, that's the problem I also have with, you know, Charlie Baker's statement, is that leaves the NCAA still in charge. So what is the fix? Josh Pate, I now give you a wand. You may wave it. Well, what's the fix? What do you think? What does it look like? How is it constructed? And I know that I only have a few minutes left with you to fix college football and athletics, but go for it.
23: Yeah, 2 or 3 minutes. That's all we've ever really needed. That's all we've ever really asked for.
1: Boil it down.
23: We don't have central authority in college athletics. They do in major professional sports, and they have for a long time. And we are way, way down the road in college athletics. And short of powerful institutions voluntarily ceding a little bit of their autonomy, Rich, I don't know that we ever have that central authority, which means I'm not so sure that anyone is ever able to hold that magic wand. And so then the alternative path, and there is one, they don't want anything to do with it, is a world that involves collective bargaining with the athletes and labeling them employees, which we've kind of done anyway, except we haven't put the white stick of athletic tape and written in Sharpie employee on their helmet. But in every other walk of college athletics, they kind of are that. They don't want to go down that road, they being, you know, the current powers that be. So you keep on this right here keeps on happening. So the idea, the theory of a commissioner in college football or college athletics has existed for a long time, and they've fought it. And I look at it and say, okay, if that's the problem, if that doesn't work, do you guys have any alternative solution that does work? Because what you can't do is just yell into the void, but then also shoot down any possible solution that someone has. Because what it makes it look like is you're just trying to run out the clock to some kind of inevitability. And a lot of people theorize that's what's happening right now. So the big boys can just take their ball and go do their own thing.
1: Brother, I appreciate the time. I knew I said I'd get you out right around now because you got stuff going on. And I appreciate you joining in advance, whatever you got going on. Josh.
23: Appreciate it as always, sir.
1: You be well. Thanks again, Josh.
23: Yes, sir.
1: That's Josh Pate, everybody. Voice of reason. He's got to go.

0: When it comes to a gun suicide attempt, all it takes is a moment.
1: Heather and I had an argument just like any other couple. 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
2: Rule that you're permanently banned from college football. Let them go to the pros and let the pros handle it next. I thought that was going to be the path that he was going to go. I thought the NCAA would go, yeah, you're done here. Thank you. I'm glad that at least whatever happened here caused you to go and get the counseling that you need, clearly need. And then it, the NFL would be just like, yeah, we're just not going to draft him and figure that out from there. Talent over everything. I heard this kid's got a professional career waiting for him.
3: Mm-hmm.
2: So I hope he did figure it out. But it's just, are we going to be in a world where just like, Your Honor, this young man clearly has got a sickness and the NCAA should help him, even though his actions have clearly called the integrity of the games that he in which he plays or the schools in which he plays into question, which is damaging to the sport and damaging to everything else that we try to accomplish here. Okay. 844-204-RICH is the number to dial right here on the Rich Eisen Show. 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Speaking of numbers, the number is 5. Toy Story 5. Tony Hale's in it. The man who voices Forky. Coming up next.
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0: When it comes to a gun suicide attempt, all it takes is a moment.
1: Heather and I had an argument just like any other couple. 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

0: Actually, did Chris have a toy growing up that you absolutely loved?
1: Sure, still have it.
0: No, you don't. Okay, really?
2: Hold on a minute. Breaking news.
0: What?
2: In advance of Toy Story 5, you still have a toy from your childhood that you...
3: I have two stuffed animals I still have.
0: Oh, this is the story of Toy Story 6. I'm just letting you know.
2: Let me write this down.
0: What are they and what are their names?
1: It's a tiny raccoon called Rocco.
0: Oh.
2: Rocco the raccoon.
1: Once I was three. I've had that since I was three.
0: Okay. Wow.
1: And I have a stuffed dog named Sparky.
2: Sparky the stuffed dog.
1: That I've had since I was six.
2: Where are
0: they? That is dear.
2: Do you sleep with them?
1: They're near. I don't sleep with them anymore. I'm an adult. This explains a lot.
0: I want to see a picture of you just cuddling every night.
1: They're nearby.
0: Do you have kids?
1: Yes.
0: Have you passed them down or are they just kind of like no touch because...
1: No touch. Old, fragile. Don't want them to fall apart and break. But yes.
0: Rocco and Sparky are like a glass case.
1: Close by. Yeah.
2: So these are 42-year-old stuffies.
1: Yeah.
0: Man, your parents really held on to them for you. Or you held on to them.
1: Oh, I've carried them.
0: You carried them for you, yeah.
1: Yeah, I've carried them this whole way. Yeah, yeah. I took them to college.
2: Did you want a minute?
0: Sorry, Tony. This is all I want to talk about.
2: Toy Story 5 into an interview of...
0: By the way, I think I turned the interview.
2: Yeah. You did?
0: Yes.
2: You did that?
0: Yep. This is my mission.
2: You brought them to college? You went to your college dorm. You're in Syracuse, and you brought your stuffed animals with you.
1: I mean, I wasn't sleeping with them, but it was like a reminder of home.
0: Yeah, I get it. Oh, you kidding? It's a comfort.
1: Yeah.
0: It's a pacifier that can kind of stay with you and you're not maybe shamed for it until today. Gracious.
1: Thank you, Tony. Appreciate
2: that. DJ, do you still have any childhood toys?
4: No, I mean, I used to way back in the day when I was a kid. Remember Winnie the Pooh?
0: Mm. Yeah.
4: Remember Tigger? So I used to have Tigger dolls. So that's why when Calvin and Hobbes came out, I really resonated because I was a kid who had this wild imagination with this stuffed tiger and then Calvin and Hobbes was the same thing.
0: Yeah.
4: So I don't know what ever happened to it, but for years I used to carry that.
2: What do you, Tony? Do you have childhood toys still, Tony?
0: I don't still have them, but I was a fan of the Muppets, and I had, my favorite was Scooter. Do you remember Scooter? He had the glasses. Mm-hmm. And I also had glasses as a kid, and I was I was convinced Scooter had asthma, so I would put my inhaler in his hand. And I'd be like, you're one of me. Represent.
2: Wow. Okay.
0: And Beaker. I loved Beaker. Because he reminded me actually of my character in Veep because he also did not speak. and Gary was not allowed to speak. He would just stand behind her and be like, meh, meh, meh, meh.
2: Gary, I'll be honest with you. I would think, you know, Buster Bluth would be
0: and
2: more.
0: And Buster Bluth had a little Beaker. Yeah. Because the hands would go back. And
2: right. Did Beaker ever have a hook for a couple seasons on the Muppet
0: Show? He should have. I'll put a hook in his arm like I did the inhaler with Scooter. Did you have one?
2: I did have a Mickey Mouse.
0: Okay.
2: Stuffed animal.
0: Great.
2: And my dad was a French teacher. So would occasionally take his French class abroad for school, which would leave me to move into my aunt and uncle's house for a couple days. Mm-hmm. So they would look after me and my brother while my parents were out of...
0: Yeah.
2: I can't believe I'm telling the story on the air.
0: I can.
2: My cousins, who were older than me, wanted to haze their younger cousin.
0: Sure.
2: So once upon a time, I did find Mickey Mouse hanging from a chinning
0: bag. Yikes.
2: Yep.
0: That's dark.
2: And that was, you know, quite the moment in my life. Well, I lost my mind.
0: As you should have. That's full PTSD.
2: It's formative, right?
0: That will never happen. That reminds me of when I saw Nightmare on Elm Street, my brother took Freddy's hand from a Halloween shop or something and hid under my bed.
2: Oh, wow.
0: And pulled that hand out. And I have not seen a horror movie since. it's so traumatized me. It was absolutely terrifying.
2: Oh, let's talk about the polar opposite.
0: Toy Story 5
2: appears near you, right?
0: Absolutely.
2: On Friday, movie. June 19th. I love the concept of this iteration.
0: Yes.
2: This version. It's toys versus screen time.
0: Yeah.
2: Tech. Toys versus tech.
0: Mm-hmm.
2: Because the toys of the Toy Story days are losing out to kids sitting there on their iPads and tech.
0: Yeah. And it's so, I mean... The thing I love about Pixar is they wouldn't have told another story if they didn't have a story to tell.
2: Right.
0: And look at our world. You know, technology is not going away.
2: Yes.
0: They don't bash technology, But I think a beautiful message that comes out of this is technology is great, but it's never going to replace true connection. You know, true connection is where it's at. And it's just, I mean, it's done so beautifully. It's really good.
2: Not to get too deep here, but of all the toys to have a true connection with that is as far afield from technology as you can get, a plastic spork would be it.
0: Yeah.
2: There are times when you've got, you know, when, you know, Cage was younger, my kids were younger, and you're in a car ride.
0: Yeah.
2: And there was no tech.
0: No.
2: We would just basically give them like a plastic bottle to just squeeze and play with.
0: Oh, yeah. An Amazon box.
2: And get them through like an hour long ride, you know?
0: Yes.
2: And a spork would be like, hey, kid, here's a spork. Let's just draw some face on it and off we go.
0: And how creative she was when she made it. She's like, yeah, let's take this and let's put a rainbow sticker on its foot and let's get the pipe cleaner for the arms.
2: Right.
0: She's the one who came up with the whole thing.
2: And that's what this is all about.
0: That's creative, but it's the, you know, getting away from the technology and opening your mind up. That's when those ideas really spark.
2: Right. But we just saw a clip where Woody's got a worn.
0: Yeah, Woody's got a little worn bald spot.
2: And did I see a little stomach too?
0: He's got a little tummy. He does suck it back in like I do every day. But he, but I just love how they, you know, just the traditions, and they've been through a lot. And I was asked this at a question recently about the longevity of Toy Story, like what keeps people coming back.
2: Yes.
0: And you see these toys having each other's back. They stay together. They root for each other. You know, they're always coming back, the community of it. And that's what we all, it's all that power of relationship.
2: Do you guys all record separately? Or
0: yeah.
2: Do you ever, there's never any group session? There's no like, we are the world moment with you, Tom Hanks, you know, and the rest of the cast.
0: Forky's pipe cleaner.
2: Tim Allen, yeah.
0: No, there's none of that. Huh? And I didn't meet after Toy Story 4, I did not meet them until we were doing press.
2: No kidding.
0: Yeah.
2: You'd never met Tom Hanks before?
0: I had never. I take that back. Okay. I think I met him at something because he was a big fan of Veep and he was very kind.
2: Okay.
0: He said something to us once.
2: Right.
0: But no, not to the rest of the cast. And this time during press, I got to meet Joan Cusack, who does Jesse.
2: Yes.
0: And this is very much Jesse's story. So I got to meet her. Mm-hmm. And it's like Greta Lee who's in this. And, you know, that's we meet each other during press.
2: Yeah. I met Tim Allen once in college.
0: Really?
2: I was a stand-up comedian at the University of Michigan.
0: Oh, wow.
2: University Club. And there were student comedians who opened up for real live comedians.
0: Yeah, yeah.
2: And Tim Allen was from the state of Michigan. He was the headliner.
0: Oh, wow.
2: Yeah, yeah. And I opened for Tim Allen.
0: Dude.
2: That actually happened.
0: Did you tell him this later? Or was that the only time you met
2: him? I'd love to have him on here. I mean,
0: I'm going to see him tomorrow. I'll tell him.
2: Tell him I said hi and that, you know.
0: Can you remember the main topic of your stand-up that you would talk
2: yes,
0: about?
2: Yes. I used to read the Penthouse forums in Howard Cosell's voice.
0: Okay.
2: Now, I'm dating myself. There's probably a bunch of kids who are playing with sporks right now or saying, who the hell's Howard Cosell?
4: What's Penthouse?
2: And, well, that is the follow-up, yes, I would think. Damn it, I should have led with that. But, yeah, I did that.
0: That's fun.
2: And Tim told me that if I wanted to succeed,
0: yeah,
2: I needed to work less blue so I could appear on shows like The Tonight Show. The fact that Tim Allen would give me advice on how to get on Johnny Carson
0: at the
2: time was great. And then I turned on like his HBO special and he was as blue as anybody else.
0: Yeah.
2: I'm like, what the hell is that? You know, but he was kind enough to like pull me aside and say something to me.
0: Yeah. Did you continue it at all after that, or did you just kind of...
2: I did it for 3 years at Michigan, and then I tried to continue it once, and then I just realized I wasn't cut out for it, and then I made it on ESPN, and I tried it one more time. Susie, who you know very well, was in the audience. I bombed, and she's like, you're never doing that again.
0: One of these days, I would love for just one of these shows just to be one of your sets.
2: Oh!
0: Just for you just to like let go of the sports for a day and just do a set of your stand-up.
2: I could try that. I don't know if the Rich Eisen show would survive that, but we'll try. I was bad. I was bad because I became, you know, like I wasn't as polished or as you got to really do that on the regular in order to.
0: Oh, my gosh. I mean, it's a muscle.
2: It is. OK, well, that's pretty cool that you get to work and do all this sort of stuff and Toy Story is still in action, man.
0: It is.
2: Friday, June 19th here on the Rich Eisen Show. You know what you got coming in next week is Henry Winkler. Coming in next week. Right?
0: He's the best.
2: Right.
0: He, you know, I think I've told you this. Nope. He was an example when I moved to Hollywood and I was overwhelmed. This was back in 2003.
2: Yes.
0: And I just had some experiences where just a lot of, I met some different folks in different areas that I was just not crazy about. And I was like, gosh, is this what Hollywood's going to be? Just kind of cutthroat and ego and all this kind of stuff. And I met Henry and he was so gracious and so kind and so like giving. And I was like, oh, he's been in it for so long. This is possible.
2: No kidding.
0: Yeah. And he really has been just an example of character and integrity in this business.
2: Did your character on Arrested ever cross paths with his?
0: Sometimes, because he played our lawyer.
2: Yes.
0: A very bad lawyer.
2: Was it Barry?
0: Barry Zuckerkorn.
2: Yes. Zuckerkorn, right.
0: Or was that Scott Baio's? He was a lawyer too, right? No, he was Bob Loblaw.
2: Okay.
0: That's right. But Zuckerkorn was just the worst lawyer ever. And I think I'm sure he had runs in with Buster a lot.
2: Hmm. Yeah, because my daughter, Taylor, has watched all of the Arresteds.
0: She has.
2: She has, yes. And so has my older son, Xander.
0: Yeah,
2: two of my three have gone through soup to nuts the entire Arrested Development. And Susie and I are proud of that.
0: Of course.
2: Although, on occasion, not so great.
0: I know.
2: But, you know, she, especially, you know, when Barry is trolling at night in the car, you know, I have to explain what that's all about. But she did, Henry was at an event one time,
0: yeah.
2: That Taylor kind of crossed paths, and she goes, "Dad, that's Barry Zucker." And I'm like, "Well, let me tell you about Fonzie." You know, like
0: I will say, like those jokes, yeah, Fonzie. Mm-hmm. I mean, that was our years. Like he was an icon.
2: Yep.
0: But the jokes of Arrested, I'm still getting today. There's still so many jokes that I missed.
2: Like you got one
0: I mean, I think I might have shared this last time, but when the doctor's in the hospital. And he says Buster's going to be, I said Buster's going to be okay when actually he lost an arm.
2: Right.
0: And then somebody in the audience of somewhere says, no, he said he's going to be all right, meaning he just has a right arm. Because my hand was eaten up by a seal. But I didn't get that joke till 15 years later.
2: Come on.
0: I'm not kidding.
2: That is one of the funniest scenes of all
0: time.
2: Where you've lost your arm and you've lost your left arm. And the doctor says he's going to
0: be all right. And they're like, what? And he's like, no, I mean, he just has a right arm.
2: And then he comes out and he's basically saying that the same thing all over again. And my favorite is I forget who's the one who was, I believe it was Job.
0: Yeah, sure.
2: You know,
0: Will Arnett.
2: Yeah, the great Will Arnett screams, what is wrong with you?
0: It's that joke. And my other favorite joke is when Tobias grows joins the Blue Man Group thinking it's a support group for depressed men.
2: we just had David Cross on a couple months ago.
0: Yeah.
2: Brought that up. And he said he legitimately wore that blue paint.
0: Yeah.
2: And it was absolutely a nightmare to take off.
0: Did he tell the story of then later meeting somebody who just put a blue suit on and then just had to do the...
2: Yeah.
0: And he was like, where was that?
2: He said Jeffrey Tambor did it, you know, a couple of season later, and all he did was just put on a mask or something. He's like, what the hell? How come I wasn't afforded this?
0: At one point, he had to put, like, silver glitter all over his body because he was totally like... Yeah, there he is. Oh, bless his heart, man.
2: You see the blue paint on the wall?
0: He was... And just those little hidden jokes all over I recently saw Mitch Hurwitz, and I just... He's a wonderful man, and I just have a lot of admiration for his writing.
2: Was there ever something that was offered for you to do, and you said, I don't know if I could do that? Was there ever any more?
0: I'm trying to think if it was just too much.
2: Too much. Where you're just like, really?
0: I kind of went along with most of it. I'm trying to think. I don't remember anything specific.
2: So then what was the most out there thing that you did do?
0: Well, everything was... I mean, I got to make out with Liza Minnelli, which was a dream. And then and she's wonderful. Like, I loved hanging out with her. And then I got to, I mean, I remember that army outfit I wore, and people thought I was a prostitute at some point. I mean, just so many things. And the thing is, I'd have these ideas to Mitch that I would give him. And I'd be like, oh, what do you think about this idea? And he'd be like, yeah, that's funny, but I think I'm going to have a seal bite off your hand. And I was like, well, that tops it. We're going to go with that.
2: Did you ever think you'd have making out with Liza Minnelli on your career bingo card?
0: No, because they mentioned I was going to have a girlfriend. I was like, oh, that's fun. Like, who is it? And then they said Liza Minnelli, and I was like, what? And it was so perfect because her name was also Lucille, the name of my mother on the show.
2: My God.
0: It was two Lucilles. So he was just going from one Lucille to the next. He was just he just wanted another mom because his mom was so awful.
2: Oh my God.
0: And then you know the whole thing of like a seal bite off his hand was a loose seal.
2: Mm-hmm.
0: Did you know that?
2: No.
4: That's hilarious.
2: I never put that together.
0: Yeah, so there's a whole Lucille thing.
2: What? You said it, and you're like, I didn't get jokes until 15 years later. That one just,
0: Yeah, so there was a whole mother issue with Buster that even the seal that bit off his hand was a loose seal. Isn't that amazing?
2: It's like the money in the banana stand. There's always something money. There.
0: There's always stuff to discover on this show.
2: Oh, my wow. God. So we have an idea for Toy Story 6. I don't know if you saw this. This
0: are you serious?
2: Yeah, no, I'm serious.
0: Okay, great.
2: I don't know if you saw...
0: Is Rocco and Sparky in it?
2: No. In the Olympics. Oh, I don't know if you saw this in the Olympics. But in the Olympics, for whatever reason, I do not know why they did this in the Olympics this past year. But they gave out to the silver medalists, to the people who finished and, you know, didn't get the gold.
0: Yeah.
2: They gave them like a stuffed animal. And this is the Canadian hockey team just losing to the Americans in overtime. Uh-huh. They get a silver medal and then they get this toy.
0: What is the animal?
2: Was it a stuffed lion or a tiger? I have no idea.
0: Oh, that's kind of.
2: But basically, like, maybe it's all the toys that were not accepted in an Olympics.
0: Well, you know, Buster went to the Army and came back and said it was holding stuffed animals and said, "These are my awards, mother, from Army."
2: Maybe that was the inspiration for the Olympic committee.
0: That was a very Buster influenced.
2: Because look, we didn't know. It's none of this computed. Like, no. Hey,
0: look at his face.
2: I know. He's just like,
0: poor guy.
2: Your entire life, you're dreaming of this moment.
0: I'd like to see them walking on just throwing those stuffed animals into the trash.
2: Toy Story 6. What happens to them? Oh, and then they all come together and they find love amongst each other. They have each other's backs.
0: That's true.
2: You know what I mean?
0: A hockey theme.
2: Or any theme. Choose your sport.
0: Choose your sport.
2: Whatever you want. You know?
0: Oh, I love
2: it. Run that up the flagpole.
0: Yeah.
2: is the premiere tonight? Is that what's going
0: Tomorrow
2: on?
0: Tomorrow night.
2: Ah.
0: Yeah, so it'll be really
2: My son says there's a rumor there's going to be a certain performer at this.
0: Oh, I mean, I have, you don't know this, but I'm genuinely the last person to find out anything.
2: You don't know if someone's going to be at Toy Story Farm?
0: Not at all. I mean, I know she's doing a song.
2: I know. It's big. But by the way, the song is amazing.
0: It's a very good song. But I'll be doing some kind of something, a show or something, and someone will be like, "Oh, I heard that your show got picked up right here." I'm like, "Sorry?" And it's like everybody here is before me. But I know she's doing a song. Well, my daughter's a huge, are your kids big fans?
2: My oldest son, Xander, is the biggest Swiftie.
0: I don't think he compares to my daughter because Taylor Swift has meant so much to her.
2: My son too.
0: And it, like her library of music is like.
2: I'm well aware. Like literally, he will give me a full dissertation about this song meaning this and that song meaning that. And that song is now actually going to reveal what the next song
0: is
2: and what her next album is relation to the next album.
0: And the Easter eggs, all that kind of stuff.
2: Oh, yeah.
0: And supposedly there was a lot of Easter eggs of her old music leading up to this situation. I don't know. It's like, maybe not. I don't know. But it's like my daughter fills me in on all this.
2: Okay.
0: I mean, she's an incredible businesswoman.
2: She is that. So hopefully if she's there... Tell her Xander says hi. Will you please do that for me?
0: Remember. So I will tell Xander she says hello, and then I will tell Tim
2: that I opened for him at the University of Michigan.
0: He told you were too blue.
2: I was too blue to be, if I wanted to succeed, I needed to get on like late night shows and that penthouse forum stuff wasn't going to work.
0: Yeah, I can see that.
2: And so it made sense. It made complete sense. So there's that. And is there a Veep revival?
0: I wish. I love those people so much.
2: Okay.
0: And you know what's great about Veep? So many things is great about Veep.
2: Yeah.
0: But, you know, when you're watching the news now, you want to laugh, but you feel bad about laughing because you don't want to laugh. It's just too much.
2: Yes.
0: Veep gave you the opportunity to laugh about politics. Mm-hmm. You know, when you laughed at that show, you didn't feel bad because, you know, it wasn't happening.
2: Yes.
0: Now you really can't laugh at the news because it's happening.
2: My algorithm pops up with a Veep like once a day.
0: Really?
2: It is. It's so great.
0: That's a great show.
2: The one that happened the other day was Selena getting upset with each passing bullet point of the reason why the autopsy of the previous election.
0: Oh, yes.
2: And every single bullet point was because she was either too mean or didn't accept any responsibility. Everything that she said out of her mouth just absolutely backed up what the autopsy was all about.
0: Oh, yeah. Yeah. Yeah. And she even said, well, that's not true. That's their fault.
2: Won't accept responsibility. Like, that's not my fault. Really brilliant. Congrats on everything going on with you.
0: Thanks, man. It's always so fun coming back.
2: Thank you for being here. Toy Story 5 in theaters near you Friday, June 19th. Toys versus tech. I'm rooting for the toys, everybody.
0: Yes.
2: Specifically one plastic spork.
0: Yes.
2: Delightful.
0: Yes. And I will be in the first row when you're doing your set on the Rich Eisen show.
2: That'll be great. One and done, as they would call it, maybe in athletics. Tony Hale, at Mr. Tony Hale on all of this man's social media. We're back to wrap up this show in just a matter of moments. 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
18: If you are struggling with substance abuse, alcohol, pills, whatever it may be, first of all, it's nothing to be ashamed of. We know addiction is a brain disease, and we also know getting into recovery can be tough. 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Two, a belief in a higher power provides people with hope and solace, great foils for addiction. And three, and I think there's some merit to this, regular attendance in a faith community also provides connection. 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

0: with Berman. 844-204-RICH, number to dial. 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
1: All righty then.
0: What?
1: You just said full Jim Carrey.
0: I know. I'll give you the choice. 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
1: Let's go Bears win loss.
0: Okay, Dave. David Council Bluff. What's I'm going fine. On, Dave?
2: How are you, Rich?
0: Yeah, what's going on?
2: I'm just listening to your show.
0: Okay, thank you. What do you want to do here, Dave, in Council Bluffs,
2: Bears
0: Iowa?
2: Bears win loss.
0: All right, Bears win loss. Give me the numbers. Give me the music, please. Here we go. Chicago Bears win loss for Dave and Council Bluff. I guess it's him and Seth Rollins in the state of Iowa.
1: That's right.
0: Chicago Bears. All right, what happens when the Bears open up at Carolina, sir?
2: W.
0: All right. What happens when the Bears host the Vikings?
2: W.
0: What happens when the Bears host the Eagles on a Monday night?
2: L.
0: What happens when the Bears host the Jets?
2: W.
0: 3-1 at the Packers.
2: That's an L.
0: Oh, 3-2 at the Falcons.
2: W.
0: 4-2 home for the Patriots on a Thursday night.
2: Big W.
0: 5-2 at the Seahawks on a Monday night.
2: That's an L.
0: It's now 5-3 hosting the Bucks.
2: W.
0: 6-3 off the bye hosting the Saints.
2: W.
0: 7-3 Thanksgiving at the Lions.
2: L.
0: 7-4 hosting the Jaguars.
2: W.
0: 8-4 at the Dolphins.
2: W.
0: 9-4 at the Bills.
2: L.
0: 9-5 hosting the Packers on Christmas Day.
2: That's a W.
0: 10-5 hosting the Lions.
2: That's a W.
0: 11-5 at the Vikings.
2: L.
0: All right. I think that's a very fair, level-headed win-loss game from Dave in Council Bluffs, Iowa.
1: We don't get too many
2: of
1: those.
2: My grandson is an Eagles fan.
0: Okay.
2: So I will be watching that game with him, you know, hoping they win. But, you know, Philadelphia's got Saquon Barkley. That he's the difference.
0: How old is your grandson?
2: 16.
0: Okay. And is he the son of your son or daughter?
2: He is the son of my daughter, who is a Bears fan. I raised all three of my girls to be Bears fans.
0: So is your son-in-law an Eagles fan?
2: Yes.
0: Okay, I finally boiled it down. Okay. Again, you sound like a very level-headed, open-minded individual from Council Bluffs, Iowa. 11-6. Thanks for the call, Dave. 11-6, I think, is a very fair Bears record. 12-5 would be a step up, clearly.
1: 11-6 makes the playoffs.
0: I think 11-6 makes the playoffs in the NFC, and I think the Bears are a playoff team. 11-6 win the NFC North. Yay or nay? Yay or nay? I say nay.
1: Nay. Agree.
0: Right?
3: Not going to win it.
1: Not going to win it.
0: Okay. Fun show, everybody. George Kittle's on tomorrow's program.
3: Hey, George.
0: That'll be fun. We'll tell you who else is on. You got to stay tuned. That's coming up.
3: Peace.
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13: If you are struggling with substance abuse, alcohol, pills, whatever it may be, first of all, it's nothing to be ashamed of. We know addiction is a brain disease, and we also know getting into recovery can be tough. Also, in case this helps, I want to tell you about a new study at a Harvard School of Public Health, which found that spiritual belief, the idea of a steady religious practice, had a protective effect from addiction. Experts we talked to told us there were probably a few reasons why this might be the case. Number one, excessive drug and alcohol use would not be the norm in a religious community, and people want to fit in. Two, a belief in a higher power provides people with hope and solace. Great foils for addiction. And three, and I think there's some merit to this, regular attendance in a faith community also provides connection. Just like in AA, camaraderie and social support is often what you need. I'm Dr. Sanjay Gupta, helping you live a better life.
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4: He's obligated to pay Brendan Sorsby a reported $5 million deal if he's eligible. We are super excited, Campbell said. Happy to pay him, even if he can't play the first two games. Were you not the bro who 5 seconds earlier was talking about how concerned you are? How unfortunate the situation is? Look at this. That quote that is read came from the guy who said this, quote, "This unfortunate situation is the outcome of a broken system. I'm doing everything I can to fix it, but until there is a permanent solution, Texas Tech and its student athletes have to do the best they can to navigate and compete amid the chaos that exists in the reality of the world we live in," end of quote. Can you please show me the other quote one more time? That same guy, quote, "We are super excited, happy to pay him, even if he can't play the first two games." Hey, Cody, which one is it? Which one is it? You're deeply disturbed by a broken system, or you can't wait to pay this guy, even if he doesn't play those two games. Diarrhea coming out your mouth, coming out your ass, diarrhea coming out your ears.
5: Diarrhea.
4: Bro, why don't you just give him a raise?
5: Equalizer.
4: While we're at it, why don't we bump him up to 6 or 8 million a year?
5: Diarrhea doesn't care who the hell you are. It's coming. He doesn't care you are or
4: They are more, believe me, more than happy to pay him for those two games. They're ecstatic. They got their guy.
6: He was
4: arguably the best player in the portal. They absolutely have national championship aspirations right now, this year. And right when you think this guy better get ready for the supplemental draft, in comes the judge who says, nope. You're all good. Go on back to school, son. Go play some ball. Man, that is wild. Well, go earn your $5 million. Even if you have to skip two games, you still get all your money. Not only did I maintain your eligibility, I got you a raise, son, because you're getting the same paychecks and you don't have to play two of those games. You're welcome. Case dismissed. Oh, yeah, but one thing. Don't use that extra time to gamble. That. What a world. And I'm not the guy here banging on the desk every single day, although I have said, and this is not an original thought, but I don't know, guardrails, boundaries, maybe some rules, something. But that right there is rock bottom. That is rock bottom. This dude flat out admitted, I gambled on my team. This guy pretty much flat out admitted he gambled on anything that moved. In this country, outside of this country, on sports he knew nothing about. Not once or twice, but tens of thousands of dollars.
7: A million.
4: And lots of bets. Literally on things he knew nothing about, and the thing that he knew most about, college football, and it just doesn't matter. The NCAA can't even enforce the rule. Wild. 1-800-636-8686. Got game 3 at the Garden. MSG, New York. It's going down tonight. First game of the finals in a long time, and they're looking at their first championship in decades. San Antonio implodes. I would argue the Knicks have not even played their best ball yet, and they're up 2-0. So we'll talk about what might happen in Game 3. How about the Stanley Cup Final? Let me just say this before I go to break. To all of you

0: You've been coming at me all these years. Every time I say the NHL postseason is the best postseason, apology accepted. No harm, no foul, no hard feelings. Hey, man, it's not easy being right. What a wild game three that was. Crazy game. All right, so we will get into all of these things. Got a couple of good interviews and more, too. Hit me up, 1-800-636-8686. 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Love the way it tastes. I love the energy I get from it. It's always a win-win. It comes in four amazing flavors. You can sample each and every one of them because they come in 4-ounce bags. If you already know about Old Trapper, and you probably do, I've been talking about it for years, go ahead and get the 18-ounce bag. That way there's enough for everybody. Or just smash that bad boy yourself. If you don't see it, ask for Old Trapper by name, because no other jerky compares. Old Trapper, what's your beef?
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2: 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The next tour in the Garden with a chance to sweep Game 3 of the NBA Finals is tonight. Westwood One Sports.
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8: Have you ever noticed that you mostly breathe through one nostril at a time? Even when you're not sick, even when your allergies aren't bothering you. The body actually switches the dominant nostril as frequently as every 2 hours while we're awake. That's according to Adam Taylor, an anatomy professor at Lancaster University in the UK. This alternating cycle is automatic. It's regulated subconsciously by the hypothalamus and the brain, he said. Your body does this to give each nostril a chance to rest and repair so they don't get too dried out, which could make it easier for pathogens and inflammation to cause damage. Now, Taylor also said studies suggest the left nostril may be more dominant, and when the right nostril is dominant, the body is in a more alert or even stressed state. Who knew? Pretty fascinating stuff. I'm Dr. Sanjay Gupta, helping you live a better life.
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Jim Rome. All right, if you're on hold, stay there. If you're not, why aren't you on hold? Hit me up, 1-800-636-8686. Let's talk some hockey. We are joined right now by a former NHL goaltender. He played 3 years for the Chicago Blackhawks.

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23: 20 years ago, the average attention span was about 2.5 minutes. Today, it's just 47 seconds. Pretty disconcerting. That's according to new research out of UC Irvine. But really, this isn't our fault, at least not entirely. We can blame technology and the world around us. Attention, it turns out, is not an unlimited resource. You only have so much of it to give. Start paying more attention.

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9: Breast cancer is the most common cancer among women in the world. And according to a new study out of the University of Washington School of Medicine, an estimated 3.5 million cases a year are expected by 2050. Now, the good news is we've gotten so much better at screening, earlier detection, and cutting-edge treatments in many countries, including here in the United States. But even here in America, black women have a death rate from breast cancer that is 40% higher than white women, a disparity that exists despite our world-class treatment infrastructure. So what can you do to lower your risk? Eat less red meat? 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Exercise is really important. Cut back on drinking, quit smoking. And remember this, you should start getting mammograms. At what age? 40. 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I'm Dr. Sanjay Gupta, helping you live a better life.
10: 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He's got socks. 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
13: 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The Knicks and the Spurs. New York up 2-0 in the series and heading home to the Garden. NBA Finals returning to New York for the first time since 1999. 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Elsewhere in college football, Texas Tech star quarterback Brendan Sorsby granted a temporary injunction against the NCAA, preventing a punishment for violating gambling rules, clearing the way for Sorsby to play in 2026. In the NFL, the Chiefs are signing free agent corner Legarius Sneed. The two sides reunite after Sneed spent the last two seasons with the Titans, limited to only 12 games over the last 2 years because of injury. Won a pair of Super Bowls in Kansas City. Cardinals quarterback Jacoby Brissett will report to Arizona's mandatory minicamp this week after holding out for all of the team's offseason program, awaiting a reworked contract.
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17: If you're the Rams, less than 13 wins means no Super Bowl, in my opinion, for the Los Angeles Rams.
18: You said less than 13 wins equals...
17: No. I said they have less than 13 wins, they will not win a Super Bowl. They have 13 wins or more, they'll have worse get to the Super Bowl out of the NFC.
18: Oh, I disagree with that, Freddie Coleman. I disagree with that. They don't need 13 wins to get to a Super Bowl. E-Dawg, what's my favorite saying? If you get into the dance, you have
16: anything
18: a
16: what? Anything can happen.
18: No, you're supposed to finish it. If you get into the dance, you have a what?
16: Chance.
18: Thank you, E-Dawg.
19: He was ready. He was ready before you even went
16: he
19: to
16: really
19: him.
16: Was.
19: He shouted it out. He was ready.
20: I was born ready.
15: This is Freddie and Harry.

0: He is Harry Douglas. I'm Freddie Coleman. When you put us together, you know what you get. You get the best show on your radio. That's what you get. It is Reggae Money, Freddie Harry. We are here on the ESPN app, SiriusXM Channel 80, as well as tune in. Tell that smart speaker to play ESPN Radio and check us out at ESPN Plus. We're going to get to Karl Anthony Towns and why he's been so effective in the first two games of the NBA Finals versus Victor Wembanyama. And Shannon Penn will take over My Inconvenient Truths, breaking new ground. We're going to do that in about 10 minutes. But real quick, we had the whole discussion about Brendan Sorsby having a ruling in his favor in terms of playing football this year for Texas Tech. But HD, real quick, there are reports out that the majority of Big 12 schools are going to boycott their games against Texas Tech due to the Brendan Sorsby ruling, per sources. Sources are reporting that multiple board members have also motioned to eject the Red Raiders, Texas Tech, from the Big 12. The only current holdouts are BYU and UCF.
1: Well, I love this because all those schools understand what's happening here. And you can't have a player who have bet on the sport that he plays and have a judge overrule the NCAA and make him eligible to play and think that's okay. Because now you're telling the world, hey, you can do wrong.
0: Yep.
1: And take it to your local court and get it overruled. I don't think that's right. So I love these schools taking this stance because, in my opinion, it's the right stance when it's all said and done.
0: Yeah. Brett McMurphy, College Football Insider with On3 Sports, said about the Big 12 Commissioner Brett Yormack said, the ramifications of today's ruling are significant and could have broad impacts across college athletics, creating great concern amongst our membership. I've been consulting with our key stakeholders and have scheduled meetings with our conference athletic directors and executive board this week. We are also in touch with NCAA President Charlie Baker and anticipate the NCAA to appeal the order in the next 24 to 48 hours. We will continue to monitor and evaluate the situation, end quote, for Big 12 Commissioner Brett Yormark.
1: Yeah, that's the right thing they have to do, though, because I get it. It's a Big 12 school. And Brett Yormark in Texas Tech, they were able to represent the Big 12 making the college football playoffs a year ago. But right is right, right and wrong is wrong.
0: Absolutely.
1: And no one should be exempt from the right thing happening and the right decisions being made. Not even Brendan Sorsby.
0: No doubt about that. And how about the lack of backbone by that judge just because he's in the same county as the football team, allowing something like that to happen? Boy, oh boy. Humans are going to human, especially when money and power is going to be involved. The human known as Karl Anthony Towns, people wondered about that human as New York Knicks fans going into this series against Victor Wembanyama. What was that going to look like? Well, after two games, advantage Cat a little bit over Victor Wembanyama. Many people already put it out there. Man, if the MVP voting ended today, and we know it doesn't, Karl Anthony Towns will be the leader in that horse race. Well, check out what Karl Anthony Towns said about his role with the team having to change and making sure that not he was going to be the only beneficiary of that.
2: Yeah, I mean, just it's about impact and winning, you know, and especially this year, you know, throughout the year, I've always had to change my role for the betterment of the team. I've always had to change the way I play so it could be most beneficial for the team. And taking all that experience this year, I've had to do it on the fly. You know, it wasn't like game by game. It's been quarter by quarter, you know, and that comes with experience and just knowledge of the game and just time playing the game, time putting shots up, time reading defenses, seeing defenses, offenses. So, like I said, one game, you know, Jalen got hurt, you know, that's when I have to be a primary scorer. And then other games, you know, when he's cooking, I got to be, you know, a facilitator, a hub, a assist maker, aggressive in playmaking. And then there's games I need to do both when he's in and I'm in, and I got to be able to do both. While his shots, you know, warming up. And, you know, there's also days where I got to be a decoy. I got to be the best screener. I got to be the best spacer for our offense. So I think that right now, whatever it takes to win, especially when you're in the NBA Finals, I'm willing to do.
0: Two reasons why I believe he's been able to, so far after two games, to get the better Victor Wembanyama when nobody saw that coming. Number one, the obvious, is getting the ball more in spots where he can be a playmaker at three different levels, either dribbling, either scoring, either passing. But number two, getting the trust from his team has been massive for Karl Anthony Towns the whole playoff run that the New York Knicks have been on. They no longer look at him and say, man, can we trust him at both ends of the floor? They look at Karl Anthony Towns and says, man, we got to get to the level of his trust because that's where he's been in every series that the Knicks have had on this run, whether it's Philadelphia versus Joel Embiid, versus Cleveland versus Jared Allen, and also when it comes to Evan Mobley, and so far in the first two games of the NBA Finals against the alien known as Victor Wembanyama.
1: And Freddie, trust goes both ways, right? It's Carl Anthony Towns also trusting Mike Brown to put him in positions to have success and have the first two games of the NBA Finals that he has had up until this point. He has been the best player on the court, in my opinion, for the San Antonio Spurs and also for the New York Knicks, both teams combined. And it showed in his numbers. Game 1, 18 points, 12 rebounds, 4 assists. Game 2, 21 points, 13 rebounds, 4 assists. And guess what, y'all? He hasn't scored in the fourth quarter in either game.
0: Right.
1: But his impact defensively, when you have what a lot of people view as one of the best players in the world, and Victor Wembanyama, who's something that we've never seen before. When you have that player second-guessing himself, when you have that player not looking like the guy we've seen in the Western Conference Finals or throughout the entire season, when you have his play being altered because you were forcing the issue on both sides of the basketball court, in my opinion, it allows you to be super confident. Now, Carl Anthony Towns is already a confident human being.
0: Right.
1: But, Freddie, the confidence goes to another level. So when it's halftime of game two and you're walking to your locker room and the camera pans to you and you can hear the words that Carl Anthony Towns is saying, he can't beep, beep, beep guard me.
0: Mm-hmm.
1: It allows you to be in that space. And if the NBA Finals was over after two games, yes, folks, I get it. It's not. Shut up. Let me finish my point. If it was, and Freddie, I know you don't like hypotheticals, but if it was.
0: He's been the best player in the first two games.
1: Carl Anthony Towns will be MVP right now. It's not by mistake that you hear Victor Wembanyama talking about he's seeing different things. Well, Carl Anthony Towns has a lot to do that. And what I love about our broadcast and having Shaquille O'Neal and Charles Barkley on our broadcast now, talking about these things because they've been there and done it in those situations. Yeah, at times Victor Wembanyama has been shot, and I mean shell shot. What that little thing, defibrillator?
0: Yeah.
1: Boom, shot by the player Carl Anthony Towns. So don't just think that we're not seeing the Victor Wembanyama because, oh, he's just not on his P's and Q's. Carl Anthony Towns, 90% wise, has a lot to do with what's going on in Victor Wembanyama, what he's not been able to do at moments in this series.
0: Well, whatever Victor Wembanyama thought of Carl Anthony Towns coming into the series, he's better change that line of thinking, because you ain't playing Chet Holmgren. You're playing a guy that knows how to play against centers, that knows how to defend against centers, especially. And a lot has been made about Carl Anthony Towns having those silly fouls. Well, even when he commits a foul, he knows he's not getting yanked to the bench. He had committed four fouls, and three of those were dubious, being called by Tony Brothers on Friday, but I digress. But he didn't sulk. He let the referee know about a little bit. Mike Brown also had his back. He was giving Tony Brothers, the referees, the business, saying, really, those are the kind of fouls you're calling? Because they weren't letting them play on Friday. They were letting them foul. When it comes to both teams, San Antonio and the New York Knicks. And he had his centers back. When Carl Anthony Towns got back in there, how many fouls did he come in the fourth quarter? Not one. And still played tremendous D with Mitchell Robinson. Even though Wembanyama had 22 points, it was a hard 22 for him to get. Not a lot of easy that was going into that. Now, Brian Windhorst, ESPN NBA insider, get up. He pretty much echoed what Harry Douglas had to say about what is happening involving Carl Anthony Towns and what Carl Anthony Towns is doing to Victor Wembanyama.
3: If you went back 45 days ago and you said to somebody, I'm talking about his father, his fiance, his agent, and said, the Knicks are not going to lose for 45 days, and you were going to see during the finals Cat walking off the court at halftime saying, Victor Wembanyama ain't got flipping nothing for me.
4: Mm-hmm.
3: And all of that being accurate, I don't think they would have believed it. This transformation has not been sudden because he's been working towards this his whole life, but it has been stunning. And he's right. He's kicking Wembanyama's ass in this series. And it is absolutely the difference what's going on right now. And if he can do it for a couple more days, he's going to the Hall of Fame.
0: Wendy, you foul mouth rascal. You.
1: I love it, Wendy. I love that boy.
0: Wow.
1: Bang. That boy bad. But that's how you know the seriousness of what Carl Anthony Towns is doing to Victor Wembanyama, Freddie. When you hear Wendy say that he is kicking Wimby's ass, wow, that lets you know it's serious business. But I love this version of Karl Anthony Towns. And Freddie, I'm going to go all the way back to Series 1 versus the Atlanta Hawks. Karl Anthony Towns knew coming into that series that he had the advantage. And he had to play like a big man, not a little boy. And he went out there and he was dominant across the board against the Philadelphia 76ers. Okay, Joel Embiid, so what? You Joel Embiid, MVP of the league at one point. You ain't got nothing on me. And then he goes into the Eastern Conference Finals. Jared Allen, Evan Mobley. Oh, they got two of them. Karl Anthony Towns says, sit y'all ass down too. Sweep. Then he gets to the NBA Finals, Freddie, and I agree with Brian Windhorst. If anyone would have told you 45 days ago that they're going to match up with the San Antonio Spurs in the NBA Finals, and within the first two games, Karl Anthony Towns will be the best player on the court when it comes to both teams combined, a lot of people wouldn't have thought that.
4: There's no way. Maybe Karl Anthony Towns might not have thought it, or if he did, he would not have told anybody what was going on with that.
1: But it's like not settling.
4: He's not settling.
1: It's even though you're big that has guard skills,
4: yes.
1: It's not settling. It's taking the fight to Wimby and forcing Wimby to adjust to you versus you adjusting to Wimby.
4: Yeah, if you're Victor Wembanyama, when that matchup happens tonight, what are you going to do to try to bring it to Karl Anthony Towns and put him on skates a little bit? Because Karl Anthony Towns has done that to him at both ends of the floor. He has pushed back and pushed Victor Wembanyama back, especially in key situations, whether it's getting rebounds, battling for position, the whole nine yards. I can't wait to see exactly what that's going to look like at the beginning, because Jay Williams, ESPN basketball analyst on Get Up, he said this version of Cat that we're seeing right now, that we're experiencing with Cat right now, is the best version that anybody could have possibly thought of.
5: When you used to watch Cat shoot threes, obviously the game was trending in that direction from people in the NBA. You knew that, right? But you used to see Cat get lost in shooting threes, right? And I think what we're watching now is the Cat that is falling into the man that we all thought he could be. And that game is embracing physicality as well as combining post-play physicality with three-point shooting. I think you're looking at the best version of Karl Anthony Towns right now, because he's sure of himself. And this may sound crazy, but you meet a lot of people in life who are extremely successful who aren't sure that they're meant to be that person, right? And I think over time, watching Cat process all the loss he's gone through, there is a sense of not only belonging, but him identifying that he is that player right now.
1: All right, so Shannon, Freddie, E-Dog, I want to bring all you guys in on this next question. That experience, Cat?
6: It's all about, look, experience matters in the playoffs. We've actually heard Wemby talk about the fact that he's getting used to the quickness of the NBA and the speed of the game. But experience is key.
4: Mm-hmm. Especially mentally.
6: Just the more that they know, yes. and the more that they can show you about right. The game.
7: You got skins, like, on, we got yeah. skins on the wall. We yeah. got skins well, on the wall, man. That's
1: what yeah. I'm saying. Like, you have yeah. Victor Wembanyama, who's inexperienced. But you got on this other side, this experienced Cat who has been there and done it. He's had multiple playoff series. He's the guy that feels like Minnesota didn't believe in him because they traded him.
4: Yeah.
1: And he comes to the New York Knicks and you hear all these trade rumors. Oh, Giannis would be best for this team.
4: No, he wouldn't.
6: I just think that Cat's playing loose and Wemby's just playing a little too tight.
4: Absolutely.
1: Yes.
4: Yeah, absolutely. And we'll see. I mean, maybe that time in Gramercy Park could unleash the mental kitty involving, you know, Victor Wembanyama against the big cat Karl Anthony Towns.
1: I agree.
4: Sometimes that mental kitty can get the best of you. Don't forget about This Was SportsCenter, a new interview podcast from Rich Eisen featuring SportsCenter legends. 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There's always going to be an inconvenient truth.
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1: Overcome a 14-point deficit in the fourth quarter, game two, to tie that game before the late. So I'll push back on that. I'm not going to say that's totally Victor Wembanyama. His mistakes, more so in game two, not as much in game one.
2: Hey, Freddie, let's go ahead and stay with game two. Wemby's last shot in game two wasn't a great shot.
1: Yeah, I'm with you on that one. I don't like it. I think he could have gotten the ball a little bit closer, maybe more in the catch-and-shoot situation. Also, let's give Mitchell Robinson a lot of credit. Because Wembanyama ran the play correctly with that little slip screen, they feed it back to him. Mitchell Robinson was so good showing hard off the screen and getting back in position to make sure he could not have gotten an easier shot. I didn't like the play call specifically because at that point, I think you run more of a two-man game and get him the ball early. But I didn't like the shot. But Mitchell Robinson's defense wasn't bad either.
3: All right, so the pick-and-pop action, I won't say it was a great shot. It was a good look that Wemby has the capability of knocking down. But because Dylan Harper and De'Aaron Fox had did a great job getting down the hill, I would have preferred to see that versus a jump shot from a 7'4 center who has the ability to knock it down. It just wouldn't have been my play call.
2: And my only problem was I thought it was a good look. He got a makeable shot. I thought they waited too long. Like, I would have preferred them take that shot sooner.
3: So you give yourself more opportunities.
2: Because if you can either come down with a rebound yourself, or even if the Knicks came down with the rebound, you foul. And if they hit two free throws, at worst, you're down three, but still a chance to tie the game up.
1: Because you know why? Because their youthful invincibility, they didn't think for 1 second that they were not going to get a good shot, did not need a rebound.
3: Right, well, but let me say this. But that's also why you trade for a guy like De'Aaron Fox to understand things in that moment. And if you're Mitch Johnson, you have to reiterate that to him coming out of the timeout. Hey, we don't have all the time in the world. Don't wait too late to get into the pick and roll action. Just go.
2: All right, next up, Harry. The San Antonio Spurs have found an answer for Jalen Brunson.
3: This is a tough one.
1: Not for me, it is.
3: I'm not going to say they found the answer. They've just been doing a good job of making things difficult, but Jalen Brunson has had shots that are makeable. He's just not making them.
1: Yeah, what he said. Let's move on.
2: No, I want to hear it, Freddie. I want to hear it.
1: That's exactly how I feel. Okay. He's had shots that he's missed, but you don't have answers for superstars. You may slow them down. You may have them try to make tougher shots, but there's no such thing as an answer over a series against a superstar. Nothing against San Antonio Spurs defense, but he's dealt with this since he got to the New York Knicks. With bigger players, being more physical, making them bring the ball up, this is not something that has been a new book that he has to open involving Jalen Brunson. So, yeah, I'm not buying that. I forgot who the guy was. Say he was the Kobe stopper, played with Portland Trail Blazers.
2: Ruben Patterson.
1: Yeah, Ruben Patterson. I'm thinking, dude, really? The only thing that stops Kobe is Kobe. And last time I checked, your name's not Kobe. That ain't you.
2: All right, speaking of left-handed guards, Freddie, the San Antonio Spurs young guards have surpassed De'Aaron Fox in value.
1: Oh, definitely Dylan Harper, as well as Stephon Castle. I'm not going to put Julian Sampagna in that kind of category because we haven't heard hide of hair from him since the first half of game one. Hello. So he may erupt being back home since he's from New York. But, yeah, I don't know if they're going to start Dylan Harper tonight, but even though De'Aaron Fox played pretty well in the second half of game two, if he struggles early on, there's going to be a quick hook where he goes out. I think Dylan Harper's the first guy of the match. I'm with that.
3: I agree with this. I feel like both of those guys, Castle and Dylan Harper, has surpassed De'Aaron Fox. Like, I thought

0: one of the things that would have been pivotal in him coming to this team is, you know, understanding how to control things and, you know, not letting this team be sporadic in crunch time, and that hasn't occurred.
1: All right, next up, Harry. Mike Brown is coaching circles around Mitch Johnson.
0: Tell the truth and shame the devil. The proof is in the pudding, baby. That's what grandma used to say. The proof is in the pudding. Tell the truth and shame the devil. Show you right.
2: Coaching circles is a strong, strong term. But so far, yeah, he's been able to do that. But it's amazing how we're saying this around Mike Brown. You know why people are saying this? Because no one thought that Mike Brown would be able to do this. Plenty of people were still railing that the New York Knicks moved on from Tom Thibodeau, and why are they bringing in Mike Brown? Even with the Knicks going to the Eastern Conference Finals and winning like that, there was still that Thibodeau contingent. And all of a sudden, they're quiet. You don't hear anything from them now about they should have kept Tom Thibodeau. The more and more that he's been able to keep winning with Mike Brown, the less we heard about Tom Thibodeau and why he should still be the head coach of the New York Knicks.
0: Andre in Massachusetts, we are waiting for your call on Mike Brown.
2: Hey. He had a partner in crime called David Shepard from SiriusXM NBA.
3: Fool's gold, huh? Yeah.
0: Shep mm-hmm. got another day.
1: Freddie coming for that. All right, keep going. Freddie, yeah. You were just talking about Karl Anthony Towns, that big cat in New York. Karl Anthony Towns has taken control of the NBA Finals MVP race, Freddie.
2: I wouldn't say taking control. I think right now he's the only candidate. Nothing against Jalen Brunson, nothing against Mikal Bridges, OG Anunoby, but as of right now, he's the only candidate that you can say has been a legitimate MVP so far in the first two games of this series. So, yeah, he hasn't taken control. He is the control. He is the system, like James Harden likes to say.
0: I agree with you, Freddie. That big cat is on the loose in New York. That's because game three is there.
2: Yeah, that mental kitty, I'm telling you, man.
0: That big cat is on the loose. Karl Anthony Towns is the MVP for the New York Knicks right now. I agree.
1: All right, last and certainly not least, Harry Douglas. The New York Knickerbockers are a team of destiny.
0: I'll let you know after game three tonight.
2: Yeah, what he said. Stop. Come on. Stop that.
1: That's not how the rules are played.
0: That's my answer.
2: We'll push back against this inconvenient truth. No, they're not a team of destiny.
1: This is inconvenient. This is not convenient truth.
0: And I'll push you hard, too.
1: This ain't convenient truth. We getting inconvenient. We getting down and dirty. It may be early. I don't care if you quick draw McGraw. This is how we do it. You got to give me an answer. Yes or no?
2: The Knicks are not a team of destiny because the job's not finished.
1: There we go.
2: Period.
1: That's it.
2: That's what I said. Just not in so many words.
1: Job not finished. Shout out to Kobe Bryant.
0: Well, exactly. But I would also say this. Don't be the Carolina Hurricanes. You know, you're going to be arm and hammer. You better finish that job.
2: You need to stee out, too.
0: Hello.
2: Involving that. He's Harry Douglas and Freddie Coleman. It is Reggae Monday when it comes to Freddie and Harry on ESPN Radio, the ESPN app. Don't forget about us on SiriusXM Channel 80. Who's under more pressure heading into Game 3 tonight? Is it a team up 2-0 in the Knicks or the team down 0-2 in the San Antonio Spurs?
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24: A Better Life with Dr. Sanjay Gupta.
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28: 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KNBR 1050, the sport.

0: to look at NBA Finals Game 3 tonight. Knicks, Spurs a couple hours away. New York up 2-0 with a pair of road wins to open the series. ESPN's Brian Windhorst says the Knicks' end-of-game execution has made the difference.
1: The ability to close these two games, whether it was their execution defensively, and frankly, their rebounding. Their rebounding in the fourth quarter of Game 2 saved their bacon because they could not hit a shot. And their offensive rebounding in the second half, I think they had 9 offensive rebounds in the second half. I think 3 of them led to 3-pointers. I mean, that is a back-breaking difference in a 1-point game.
0: Windhorst on game day. Tip just after 8:30 Eastern. Coverage at 7:30 Eastern here on ESPN Radio. Elsewhere, Texas Tech star quarterback Brendan Sorsby granted a temporary injunction against the NCAA, preventing a punishment for violating gambling rules, clearing the way for Sorsby to play in 2026. NHL, the Kings hiring Peter Laviolette as their next head coach.
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0: gentlemen, it is Reggae Monday. Freddie and Harry, thank you very much. Presented by Progressive Insurance on Sirius XM Channel 80, as well as TuneIn. Always tell that smart speaker to play ESPN Radio. And the series sits tonight, meaning Game 3, the NBA Finals at Madison Square Garden. The Knicks up 2-0 in the series versus the San Antonio Spurs, trying to put a stranglehold on that series. You get a little bonus, Freddie and Harry, as we lead you up to the coverage for Game 3 beginning tonight at 7:30 Eastern Time. NBA Finals action on ESPN Radio and the ESPN app, presented by Gusto, which means that Doris Burke is going to be on the call, part of the NBA Finals on ESPN Radio. Great to have her join us to get us ready for that. Hit on the socials. Hey, DB is the ESPN NBA analyst. And Doris, so much attention around this Game 3 inside or outside of Madison Square Garden. What has the atmosphere been like when so many people are waiting that long to get in because certain people are going to be there watching the game tonight?
1: Well, first of all, I am always here for bonus Freddie and Harry. Let
0: there
1: me
0: we
1: begin
0: go.
1: There.
2: That's what we're talking about, Doris.
1: But, you know, it's interesting. Our boss, Pete Saccone, we're all walking over here, and as we're meeting in the lobby of the hotel, Pete shows us a picture of what the media line looked like from 4:30 forward. And I thought, oh, my goodness, we're leaving too late. I mean, the lines to get into the building, the energy around the building, it's absolutely incredible. It feels like there are Knicks fans. The blue and the orange is absolutely everywhere. And I'm curious, you guys, I mean, is it possible that this building becomes a storyline? By that, I mean the second youngest team in the history of the league to come to the finals, the San Antonio Spurs, you know, just a shade over an average of 25 years of age. Does this building affect the young kids? They haven't had anything like that happen to them to this point? Or is there pressure at home on the New York Knicks to satisfy a crowd that is so desperate, obviously, to see this team win? I'm curious. Of all the variables, I'm very interested to see if that plays any part.
3: Doris, for the San Antonio Spurs, outside of Victor Wembanyama, because we know he has to have one of those stellar performances, especially in the world's most famous arena, who has to pick up their slack and be that secondary player to Victor Wembanyama to make sure that San Antonio has a win in Game 3 tonight?
1: Well, I mean, the first guy you think of who's had an extraordinary series for a young man is Dylan Harper. But for me, the guy is Stephon Castle, because next to Victor, he was the driver of this team's success for much of the year. And there's times when he's getting downhill, right? The specialty of Harper and Castle is to get 2 feet in the paint and make things happen. Either that's for themselves to score it, or it's to create buckets for the guys around them. Castle has sort of been more deliberate in his downhill driving, sort of probing. And in listening to Mitch Johnson in our coaches' meeting yesterday, I had the distinct feeling that he'd like to see him attack Karl Anthony Towns a little bit more. And so I am very curious. My eyes early will be on Stephon Castle. And once he touches below the free throw line, if Cat's the man in front of him, is he trying to get right through his chest?
0: Great stuff by Doris Burke, ESPN NBA analyst, on the call tonight for Game 3 of the NBA Finals at Madison Square Garden between the Spurs and the Knicks on Freddie and Harry on ESPN Radio and the ESPN app. If I put this question to you, Doris, who was under more pressure? The team up 2-0, even the New York Knicks with all that going into this game, or the 0-2 San Antonio Spurs trying to find a way to get a win? What's your answer?
1: I mean, I'm not copping out here. There's enormous pressure on both of these teams. Yep. Let's not pretend. The bottom line is there's enormous pressure. You go down 0-3, it's just as Stan Van Gundy said when he was the coach of the Orlando Magic. If you go down 3 games, in that 4th game, if any adversity hits, it is so easy to let go of the rope. Because, and J.J. Redick once said it to us as our colleague. He said, any team that I've ever been on that's down 0-3, it's just easy to start thinking about vacation. And so that's pressure on the Spurs. And honestly, I don't expect it. This is a hungry, young group that is desperate for improvement. They're building the identity in real time, which will help them in the future no matter what. But as I said, like, New York City is a special basketball town. Through all those years of mediocrity, and you both know this, this building was still special in a possession ball game. They are desperate, and I do think there's inherent pressure on that, and you certainly would like to put this to bed, you know, or as much pressure as you could put on the Spurs to come out in Game 4 if you can win it if you're the Knicks.
3: I'll say one of the things that Knicks, in my opinion, have to be better at, when you have fourth quarter leads, not allowing this young basketball team to get back in it, Doris, why do you think they have been able to allow San Antonio to get back in games one and two after having some pretty good fourth quarter leads?
1: Well, I'm going to go back to something that Joe Mazzulla just impressed upon me in the year he won the title, and since he's been a basketball coach. And I go so far back with Joe that I covered him at West Virginia as a player. But he always used to talk about the 2 or 3 minute stretches in a game that inevitably come back to bite you, and everybody's looking at the final 5 minutes. And the fact is the game was lost, could have been lost in a 3 minute stretch in the first half. You know, listen, success and failure, as you know, in the NBA is about margins. It's all about margins. San Antonio has done the hard work of making life difficult on the New York Knicks.
0: Sure.
1: They're averaging 105 points. You know, as a team, what are they shooting? 41.5%. What they haven't done is they haven't finished their defensive possessions with a rebound, or they've fouled late. And listen, it's very hard to get your defense organized. So I'm sort of meandering on my answer because I just think both teams, I'll give you one significant run that I thought was the game-changing run for the New York Knicks. 3:19 remaining in the third quarter, and out go Cat and Brunson.
0: Yep.
1: And you're sitting there thinking, you got Jose Alvarado, Shamit, and the guy was Mikal Bridges. And not only does he hit a ton of tough shots, he makes the alley-oop pass for an easy deuce inside. I'm looking at PJ and I'm going, oh my goodness, that 3:19 was a massive 3:19. Mike Brown came out with the same group for the first couple of minutes of the fourth. It bought them some needed time for their two stars. So I think the margins are going to remain small, and I point to small things. 37-23 advantage in the series, second chance points. Can't happen anymore. If you're the San Antonio Spurs, this is who the New York Knicks have been. They're +5 in fast break points. That cannot happen either.
0: How concerned should San Antonio be that they're down 0-2 and outside of the fourth quarter of game one, we really haven't seen nuclear Jalen Brunson?
1: That's a great point. We have not had a Brunson barrage consistently at any point. I mean, the amount of shots he's taken relative to his efficiency is just so unlike him. I mean, you're concerned about a lot of things, let's be honest. You know, Fox, you know, huge variance between his game one performance, game two performance. And I just want to go back to, this is a team that not only is 25 years of age, but they have an array of weapons, and they are figuring out which weapon when. Right. And they're building that identity in real time under the most leveraged games of their lives. What they are doing is not easy. I could not be more impressed with how this young group, including its head coach, Mitch Johnson, has comported themselves. I know they're down 0-2. It's been impressive nonetheless.
3: The last one we have for you, I think one of the things that has hurt San Antonio in this series is the inability to understand when to slow the basketball down. It's a gift and a curse. They've done so well throughout the playoffs. It didn't hurt them in the first three series of this playoffs, but versus a veteran basketball team, that inability to know when to slow it down has hurt them. Do you believe they can do that the rest of the series, slow it down when it needs to be?
1: And this too goes to experience, and I'll give you an example of exactly what you're speaking to. The 2-for-1 late in the game, and Victor takes a tough jumper that ends up clanking off the rim. Well, you're trying to get a 2-for-1, but in an ideal situation, that first shot of the 2-for-1 is a look that you want to generate. Was it? I'm not sure. But again, I go back to experience. Can they? We'll see. What the beauty of this team is they have responded every time they've been down in this circumstance. But again, like, okay, so you think about the deficits they faced in the playoffs, and their average margin of win in those three was 22 points per game. So they were blowing teams out. In this particular instance, you outplayed them in the second half unequivocally, and you still lost the possession ball game. I think they take that right now, and that's something, you know, and I listen so intently to PJ because he coached, he knows the league. He's like, Mitch would take it right now. You give him a possession ball game and another chance to prove they can finish a game, he goes, he'd take it right now in Madison Square Garden. So I hope that happens. It'll make our lives a lot more fun tonight.
0: No doubt about that. She is our basketball queen, Doris Burke, ESPN NBA analyst, going to be on the call tonight for Game 3 of the NBA Finals between the Knicks and the Spurs. Doris, you're always fantastic. fantastic. Thank you for the kind words as well. Enjoy the game tonight, too.
1: Thanks for having me, guys.
0: Great stuff by Doris Burke. Hit on the social. Hey, DB, joining us, getting us ready for Game 3. Like she mentioned, like we mentioned, we take you up into the coverage at 7:30 Eastern time of Game 3 between the Knicks and the Spurs right here in Reggae Monday when it comes to Freddie and Harry. Well, Doris Burke kind of almost was siding one way or the other, but she said both teams under pressure. H. Dokes believes the Spurs are under more pressure to win Game 3 and make it a series. I believe the Knicks up 2-0 have a chance to make it a stranglehold. They're under more pressure to win tonight. What say you?
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4: 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That's 1-888-729-3776.
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18: Colleague of mine was telling me the other day about how their Instagram feed is filled with videos, most of them kind of funny, about how grandparents and friends tend to bulldoze new parents out of the way to get to see their baby. As a dad of three daughters, I know how life really does become all about them the moment those kids are born. But I also know parents are still people, too, who need their own attention beyond being mom or dad. And moms, in particular in those early years, can feel especially invisible in the eyes of other people. So what can you do to stop contributing to what is known as maternal invisibility? Women we spoke to said these two things were the most helpful. When people stopped to ask how they could best support them, number one, or when they took the initiative to handle certain tasks that obviously needed to be done. I'm Dr. Sanjay Gupta, helping you live a better life.
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0: Gentlemen, welcome to Reggae Monday. 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Don't forget to tell that smart speaker to play ESPN Radio. So, who's under more pressure to win Game 3? The team that's 0-2 in San Antonio, that's what HD believes, or the team that's 2-0 trying to put a stranglehold on the series, the New York Knicks? That's what I believe. Which side of that fence are you on? 888-SAY-ESPN, 888-729-3776, under Freddie and Harry calling online. One of our favorites that we haven't heard from in a while is Frosty in New Jersey. Frosty, what you got?
1: Oh, God, guys, I'm starting to believe the hype, and you don't know how difficult that is for a lifelong Knicks fan. I sit in the same spot at the edge of the couch. I don't get up until halftime to use the facility. And then I'm back in the same position until the end of the game. The pressure is all on San Antonio. I have never seen a Knicks team more grounded, played more connected, and it's unbelievable how much they have galvanized the city.
2: Frosty, I have one question for you. If the Knicks win Game 3 tonight, are you going to get you a Frosty?
1: My man, I never not get a Frosty.
2: You know what's your favorite flavor, chocolate or vanilla?
1: You know what? I'm good with black and white.
2: Frosty for the win. We don't discriminate, says Mr. Frosty. We like it all. Stand tall.
0: He didn't say swirl. Or chocolate vanilla. He got to the knit and the grit.
2: I like it black and white. W for Frosty.
0: Exactly. Complete W for Frosty. Jason from the Palmetto State of South Carolina. Jason, who's under more pressure to win Game 3? The 2-0 Knicks or the 0-2 Spurs, and why?
3: The Knicks and Freddie Coleman. The Knicks need to go ahead and go in and don't give the young guys no confidence. Freddie Coleman.
0: Yes, sir.
3: Are you a lifelong Knicks fan, oh, yeah, going to buy two tickets for the closeout game? Four.
0: Would I buy two? Why, are you selling them?
3: No. I'm not selling them. But aren't you a Knicks fan? Don't you want to see it?
2: Yes, sure. Not only are you selling them, are you selling them for the discount?
0: I was about to say, no, there's no such thing as a discount involving Knicks tickets. And believe me, Jason, I would love to be there for Game 3 or Game 4 either way tonight or Wednesday. But if you've seen those prices on Ticketmaster and StubHub, I'm not about to take out two mortgages, a car note, and selling blood for just half of one ticket to be a Madison Square Garden. I hate the fact that fans like me, other fans, getting priced out, but business is business. And right now, the Knicks stand to make a ton of money with all the people paying that kind of money for those tickets.
2: They said the 400 levels back in 1999, mm-hmm, of the NBA Finals was $50.
0: Exactly.
2: That is now, mm-hmm, like $5,000 today.
0: Maybe,
2: and even increased more. It's double. Exactly. Doubled. It's like $10,000, $11,000 right now.
0: So, Jason, I appreciate you, but I got to look out for the Coleman family finances. I'm not about to go broke for one playoff game involving my team.
2: We're not going to be silly financially. Yeah, we're going to be smart.
0: You can be silly financially, but don't be silly to the point where you're going to get put in a room where a jacket makes you hug yourself. Don't be that kind of silly. Frank in Iowa, who's under more pressure heading into Game 3? Is it the Spurs down 0-2 or the Knicks up 2-0, and why?
4: The San Antonio Spurs.
0: Okay.
4: And here's why. And it's going, if the Knicks win it, they're going to put pressure on the Minnesota Timberwolves because they let Karl Anthony Towns go for pretty much nothing. Ooh. And not only that, they let two other franchise players go. If you remember, Kevin Love went to Cleveland. Mm-hmm. And then Kevin McHale traded Kevin Garnett to Boston for four players, and all four of them gone from the Timberwolves. So that's going to put more pressure on the Minnesota Timberwolves as well as the San Antonio Spurs if the Spurs don't beat the Knicks.
0: Interesting thought process. Here's something else. The Timberwolves literally chose Rudy Gobert over Karl Anthony Towns.
2: Lord have mercy.
0: They literally chose Rudy Gobert over Karl Anthony Towns.
5: Well, on a positive note for the Timberwolves, they got new uniforms they unveiled yesterday. So there's that.
0: I guess so. Sure.
2: Anthony Edwards is saying, the hell with them new uniforms.
0: Exactly.
2: Give me some more players.
0: Give me some new players, not new uniforms. I can buy my own uniforms if you're Anthony Edwards. Keep weighing in. Who's under more pressure in the Game 3 between the Knicks and the Spurs. And you get a little bonus, Freddie and Harry. He's Harry Douglas. I'm Freddie Coleman. Thanks for joining us on ESPN Radio, the ESPN app, and SiriusXM Channel 80.
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16: We've talked a lot about measles over the past year, but mumps has largely flown under the radar, even though it's been making a bit of a comeback as well. That's because fewer people are getting the MMR vaccine, which stands for measles, mumps, and rubella. The vaccine's been around for decades. It is effective. It is safe. What makes mumps outbreaks difficult to contain is that symptoms usually don't appear for 2 to 3 weeks after someone's been exposed. And that can make it hard to pin down where that exposure took place. And someone who is infected can transmit the virus to someone else before they are symptomatic. If you get sick, which could manifest like a run-of-the-mill respiratory virus or the telltale swelling of your cheeks and jaw, all you can really do at that point is to treat the symptoms and also isolate yourself so you don't infect anyone else. I'm Dr. Sanjay Gupta, helping you live a better life.
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7: Nick DeLuca closing in on Game 3 of the NBA Finals tonight. Knicks, Spurs, MSG, New York up 2-0 after a pair of road wins to open the series. Continuing their historic run this postseason with a 13th straight win, Knicks forward Mikal Bridges not worried about the streak, just the series.
18: Personally, I think we really don't, you know, care too much about, you know, the winning streak or anything like that. Because, you know, all that's in the past. You know, I think we just, to us, it's 0-0. And we just try to take it one game at a time. And our most important game is the next game because it's our next game. So not really too worried, not really focused on that. We just try to take it day by day and attack that game.
7: Tip just after 8:30 Eastern, coverage starting at 7:30 Eastern right here on ESPN Radio. In the NFL, the Chiefs are signing free agent corner Legarius Sneed. The two sides reunite after Sneed spent the last two seasons with the Titans, was limited to only 12 games over those 2 years because of injury, won two Super Bowls in Kansas City, originally a fourth-round pick by the team back in 2020. College football, Texas Tech star Brendan Sorsby granted a temporary injunction against the NCAA, preventing a punishment for violating gambling rules, clearing the way for Sorsby to play in 2026. Monday night Major League Baseball, Yankees on the road taking on the Guardians on top, 2-0, top of the second. Paul Goldschmidt with a two-run homer off Gavin Williams.
19: Hey, it's Evan Cohen. Coming up Tuesday, we'll react to Game 3 of the NBA Finals and look ahead to a must-win Game 4 for the Carolina Hurricanes. It's on Sportsmanlike, 6 a.m. Eastern, right here on ESPN Radio, ESPN 2, and ESPN U.
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0: This is Freddie and Harry.
1: Big Al in Houston. Who is that team you think should be considered the team to beat in the NBA right now and why?
2: New York Knickerbockers, Mr. Clutch, 10 deep.
1: Talk it.
2: We're there, bro. It's on the paper, baby. We got it, baby.
3: Say it again. Yeah. Say it loud and proud. Who is that team, Al? Say it loud and proud.
2: The New York Knickerbockers.
3: Knickerbockers, you know, baby. You heard him.
2: Ain't no secret, man. You guys are my show, man. I look forward to you guys every day, man. You guys are the duplicity dudes in the world. World, man. I'm telling you, you're my boy.
0: This is Freddie and Harry.

0: He is Harry Douglas. I'm Freddie Coleman. When you put us together, we have the best show on your radio. 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Let's bring in the FOFH, a friend of Freddie and Harry. He is the great Chris Carlin, host of Barton Carlin each and every day on ESPN Radio in New York on 8:80 a.m. Hit him on the socials at Chris Carlin. Chris, the last time the New York Knicks played an NBA Finals game at Madison Square Garden, I was working as a program director in upstate New York, in Wabash Falls, New York, Poughkeepsie, New York, for Oldies 97. Where were you the last time the Knicks played an NBA Finals game at Madison Square Garden in 1999?
1: I was at that game. I was producing Mike and the Mad Dog. It was still on the air at that point in 1999. And, I remember being... I actually had to search the Alamo Dome two nights earlier, 45 minutes to try to get ice cream from Mike Francesa. That was my NBA Finals remembrance from that year. And all I know is I came back with Dippin' Dots, and he was not happy.
2: Before its time, too. Dippin' Dots are good. Yeah, it's exactly. One of my favorite type
1: it's
2: of ice cream.
1: It's been the ice cream of the future for about 40 years.
2: Hello. Carla, let me ask you this. A lot of buzz in the city. The Knicks are up 2-0 in the NBA Finals. Going around New York, what have you seen? What have you heard? What has that atmosphere been like in New York City?
1: I've never seen this before, Harry. I've never seen this before. And, I mean, part of it is because it's been so long.
0: True.
1: Part of it is because of this incredible run that they're on. And I hesitate to use that word, and I'll explain why in a minute. And part of it is just because, due respect, the Nets are not really something in New York.
0: Exactly.
1: You know, you have the Giants and Jets. You have the Yankees and Mets. You have the Islanders, the Rangers, the Devils. But you have the Knicks. And the Knicks unite the city unlike any other team. And New York's a basketball town. The whole town is a basketball playground. And people have been just waiting so long for this. And what really has struck me is, frankly, how old I have gotten, because I saw the 90s Knicks. But you realize that maybe 60% of this fan base never saw that.
0: True.
1: And doesn't know what it can look like. And this looks so much better than that. It's amazing.
0: Great stuff by Chris Carlin, host of Barton Carlin on ESPN Radio in New York. Hit him on the socials. Chris Carlin joining us on Freddie and Harry. A little bonus, Freddie and Harry on ESPN Radio, the ESPN app, and SiriusXM Channel 80. A lot of people wondering, what has gotten into Karl Anthony Towns in the first two games of this series? Not just leveling off Victor Wembanyama this first, but at times outplaying him. What have you seen about this different kind of cat that has given San Antonio Spurs a lot of problems in the first two games?
1: Our instincts as talk show hosts is to never admit we're wrong, but dear God, was I wrong about this one. And were so many other people wrong about this. You know, listen, Freddie and Harry, you guys know Cat has been labeled as soft at times. And yes. I think that's the biggest thing. There has been a guy in these playoffs since the offense has run through him at the different times that has dominated games. And if you guys remember, I don't know, 3-4 months ago, he did a post-game interview with the Inside the NBA crew and Charles Barkley and Shaq. And Shaq was kind of getting on him like, no, if they're going to win a championship, you need to dominate. And he's like, no, I understand that. But Shaq meant like physically dominate.
0: Right.
1: What he is doing is dominating in every fashion of the game. But the number one thing that he's doing is just defending at an incredibly high level. And you guys all saw him the other night. He's walking off the court at halftime yelling, he can't blank and handle me, in reference to Wembanyama. And Cat's toughness has been remarkable. It's just been a pleasure to watch. And the guy is just so skilled and gifted with what he can do with the basketball, that they can run the offense through him. And when they have done that, it has even made it a little bit more efficient at times for Jalen Brunson, too.
2: Mike Brown took over for Tibbs. There were mixed feelings between a lot of New York Knicks fans. Some people loved the move. Some people hated the move. Some people backed Tibbs at the time. Some people were backing Mike Brown. What's your thought process of what he's been able to do throughout this postseason from a coaching standpoint?
1: Well, I think it's a few things. Number one, I think it's the willingness to change who you are. And it's not a knock on Tibbs, but Tibbs knew one way to play and relied on toughness and defense and a short bench and all those things and playing guys 40-some minutes a night. And that, I think, probably took a lot out of them and wore them down at the end. And that can wear on you after a couple of years. Tibbs, to me, feels like the Buck Showalter of the NBA. He's going to turn an organization around, and he's going to get you to a certain level. Just can he get you over the top? I think Mike came in. Mike is demanding of his players. There's no question about that. So it's not like he's eased up on the pedal, but I think he has shown a willingness to adapt. All right, Jalen Brunson with ISO ball and four guys standing around was not working in that Hawks series. I mean, you guys saw it.
0: Yep.
1: And he showed the willingness to make this change in their offense. All right, let's try something else. Let's take advantage of the skills of Cat and what he can do in terms of passing. And, man, Mike Brown deserves a ton of credit. Here's the other thing, guys. Like, they didn't fire Tom Thibodeau thinking we're hiring Mike Brown. Mike Brown was, like, the fourth guy on the list, too. And he's like, I mean, Harry is an Atlanta guy. You know what he's like? He's like Joe Torre. You know, Joe Torre was a manager in a few different places. When he got to the Yankees, he was kind of perfect for what they needed at the time. And Mike Brown has, you know, been a coach in other places and played for championships before, but that's really been exactly what they have needed at this point.
0: Who do you expect to go off more, Jalen Brunson or Victor Wembanyama?
1: I mean, I don't think the Spurs have thrown their best punch yet.
0: True.
1: I think Jalen, I wonder how much, you know, the ankle and the knee from game one are playing into the inefficiency a little bit. But the thing you know about Jalen is it doesn't matter what's happened in a game. He still is not afraid to take the shot and more often than not is going to make the shot in the big spots. I don't think you've seen the best of Wembanyama yet. And I don't think you've seen the best of the Spurs yet. The thing that has made the Knicks so tough during this stretch has been the fact that they have been as resilient. They've taken everybody's best punch and have immediately bounced back from it and answered back. I'm curious to see. They took a pretty good punch the other night. You could argue, well, Wemby missed a shot. Yeah, you know what? They hung on and did what they needed to do to win the game. I don't think that was their best punch yet. I think Wemby is going to have... I don't know that he's going to have the 41-24 night,
0: right,
1: but I think he's going to have a big night in one of these two games. I went in thinking six, and I'm not going to back off that, even though it has gone the way it has.
2: On the opposite side for the San Antonio Spurs, Mitch Johnson, I don't feel like has been his best within the first two games of the NBA Finals. What must he be better at heading into this game three?
1: Let me be honest. And I'm not saying this because I'm a Rutgers guy, okay? Dylan Harper should be starting.
0: Yes.
1: Dylan Harper has been the best player on the floor for them at times, if not the second best. De'Aaron Fox has been bothered. He hasn't been healthy this entire time. I think you need to really adjust how Harper is playing because the physicality of Harper has been something that has given the Knicks trouble. I think the fact that he was on the bench down the stretch in game one was a huge mistake. And I think he's got to be a much bigger factor in these games because at 6'6", he's got a big body for a guard and he is exceptional through contact. To me, that's one of the biggest things he's got to do.
0: No doubt about it. Plays like his daddy, Ron Harper, who was a pretty fair player, winning five NBA championships in his storied career. Hey, Chris, we always love catching with our brother known as you. Enjoy the game. I can't wait to talk to you soon and take care and always be well.
1: Give Dippin' Dots a try.
0: I love Dippin' Dots. You don't have to tell me twice. Seriously.
2: I love the Dippin' Dot, Chris. You know I'm going to get me some.
0: See what you start now, Chris? Now Harry's going to be like this for the rest of the show.
2: Dip. Dot. Dip.
0: Thanks a lot, Chris. Chris Carlin, host of Barton Carlin, each and every day, Monday through Friday on ESPN Radio in New York, 880 a.m. A great follow on the socials at Chris Carlin, bringing his dip it dot self to Freddie and Harry bonus time, leading the Game 3 coverage of the NBA Finals between the San Antonio Spurs and the New York Knicks. 888-ESPN, 729-3776. Who's under more pressure heading into Game 3? The Knicks up 2-0 or the Spurs down 0-2? And who do we think will win Game 3 tonight? 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
1: Three, you have a chance to get even closer to ending that streak, ending that vacuum that has sucked everybody in that's been a Knicks fan that has gotten close a couple of times but not been able to have their team finish the job. You can bring yourself one step closer to finishing that job and really put the Spurs into, fight or flight mode. We're going to fight because we don't have any more fight left in us after losing the first three games. We shall see. One of our favorites is the Mighty Wolf in Virginia. We always bring him in respectfully in 3, 2, 1.
2: Man, my pack brothers, members and associates. You know, Ms. Allison, Ms. Beverly, and my favorite, Ms. Jody. You know, you talk about those cats. Cat is excellent this time around. It's like Willis Reed playing up against Ralph Sampson. That's the problem with Wimbanyana, man. You know, he just doesn't have the meat on him. I was going to compare him to Chamberlain, as you alluded to earlier, Freddie, and I appreciate that, recognizing us elderly. But the depth, the talent of those veteran men, the experience of that coach, and the talent that the younger men just don't have. Knicks are a better team, and we may be on the brink, on the edge of a dynasty. The Knicks could move this thing, because you talk about dynasties all the time. There's an opportunity for this generation to watch a generation of excellence. Now, we can get back to the cat, because Top Cat is my favorite cat of all time, animated figure. I have had some cat in my time, and
3: I'm sorry. I almost lost it. We love you, Will. We love you, man.
1: Oh, God. I got tears in my eyes right now. Eric in Connecticut, save us. Who's under more pressure to win game three? The Knicks at 2-0 and the Spurs at 0-2, and why?
4: I'm going to say the Knicks, because I think it comes down to me to expectations.
1: Yep.
4: And the expectations of the fan base and all these Knicks fans are going to make it tough. They are going to make it feel like they win the championship tonight if they win, which, as a practical matter, they probably will. But I think the more interesting question is, who's better equipped to handle the pressure they're going to face? And I think the Knicks are probably better equipped. Doesn't mean they're going to win tonight, but I think they're better equipped to handle whatever pressure they face relative to where San Antonio is.
3: So, Eric, to your point, the New York Knicks have been the team that was better equipped in games 1 and 2.
1: No doubt.
3: In pressurized situations. If it comes down to a possession here in game 3, will the Spurs have learned their lesson from games 1 and 2? Now, that's a lesson that you have to learn on the fly at this juncture in the season.
1: Mm-hmm.
3: But the New York Knicks, they've showed you we don't have to play our best basketball. We can keep it to a one-possession game, and we have the ability to not win not one game, but 2 games on the road in San Antonio to have a 2-0 lead in this series.
1: Also wanted the New York Knicks to learn their lesson, having a 14-point lead go away in the fourth quarter that allowed that happen to San Antonio, throwing the ball away. Brunson gets the loose ball. You make 1 out of 2 free throws, and Victor Wembanyama forcing a tough shot over Mitchell Robinson that went begging, and the Knicks wound up with a 2-0 lead and not a 1-1 series heading into game 3. Vic in the 49th state in the country known as Alaska. Vic, who's under more pressure heading into game 3? The Knicks at 2-0 or the Spurs at 0-2, and why?
5: I believe it's the Spurs. Well, like Harry said, if you go down 3-0, there's no coming back, or 0-3, there's no coming back in NBA history. And yeah, sure, the Knicks haven't won in a long time, but like, I think the fans are putting that pressure on. And I think the Knicks are going to feel it, but they weren't there in 1999 or

0: last time, they're not going to be, like, remembering the past defeats of the Knicks. And, yeah, I just had one more question. I've seen all the moves that the Philadelphia 76ers are making. What do you think? Are we heading in the right direction?
1: Well, you got to get a new. You got a lot of new going on in Philadelphia, so we don't know what kind of direction they're going in until they have those new people in place. Especially Nick Nurse still being the head coach of the Philadelphia 76ers.
2: I'll also say, like, when you look at players like Josh Hart, Ananobi, and Carl Anthony Towns, and Jalen Brunson, I get it, right? There are some fans that understand what happened in '99 and '94. That has not a damn thing to do with these players on this team right now.
1: I completely agree. They don't feel that kind of
2: no
1: ambient pressure outside. They put pressure on themselves on the inside because they want to finish the job.
2: Now, is it beneficial to have guys like Patrick Ewing around and Rick Brunson, who played on those teams? Like, yes, it benefits you. But it's also beneficial to have a guy like OG Anunoby, who won a championship in 19.
1: Yeah.
2: And also have a guy like Mikal Bridges, who was up 0-2. And lost the NBA Finals in
1: 2019.
2: No, that wasn't 19.
1: Mikal Bridges, right? With the Phoenix Suns?
2: Yeah, I thought that was whatever year it was. Well, he was
3: 21,
2: down 0-2.
3: 21.
1: 21. Yeah, 21. Yeah, 21. Sorry about that. 2021. Here's something else. The Knicks, this current collection of players, they have a lot of PTSD from what happened last year. Game one versus the Indiana Pacers. They had that lead. 14-point lead with 5 minutes to play, and then a shot for the age by Tyrese Halliburton. They never recovered from that. They were playing uphill, and they lost their first two games at home in the Eastern Conference Finals and never recovered from that. That PTSD will say, well, yeah, we're on the other side of that, and we want to do to them what they did to us, meaning the San Antonio Spurs, involving that. Spurs win game three of what happens, HD?
2: They limit the mistakes. They understand in crunch time you have to be better than you were in game one and two.
1: Spurs win game three. Victor Wembanyama has a 30-point, 20-rebound performance. I think they're going to need that tonight. Knicks win game three and put a stranglehold in the series of what happens.
2: You keep it to one possession down the stretch. They've showed you twice in games one and two that they can beat a better team at executing when the game is on the line, when the game is close. So you keep it to a one-possession ball game at the end, you have the belief that you're going to be able to push through and go up 3-0 in the series.
1: The Knicks will win game three if they do what they did in game two, have four guys getting you at least 15 points. And that happened with OG Anunoby, Jalen Brunson, Carl Anthony Towns, and Mikal Bridges. And the bench was dynamite with Miles McBride and Landry Shamet. So, HD, who wins game three tonight? Will it be 3-0 Knicks? 2-1 Spurs.
2: Freddie, I have not picked the Knicks in games one and two yet in this series.
1: No, you have not.
2: I'm going to pick the Knicks in game three. It's all about the New York Knickerbockers. Shout out to Big Al.
1: Yeah, you just won a game five. I'm not fooling. You're not fooling me. You're not fooling me at all. I think the Knicks go up 3-0. And it has nothing to do with the arena. I just think the better basketball team will show throughout the game.
3: This too much. Like, how am I supposed to breathe right now, guys? I've been trying to hold it together for 4.5 hours.
1: That sounds like a you problem.
3: This too much.
1: That sounds like a you problem. Knicks and Spurs game three coming up next. This has been Freddie and Harry on Mighty ESPN Radio.
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12: Breast cancer is the most common cancer among women in the world. And according to a new study out of the University of Washington School of Medicine, an estimated 3.5 million cases a year are expected by 2050. Now, the good news is we've gotten so much better at screening, earlier detection, and cutting-edge treatments in many countries, including here in the United States. But even here in America, black women have a death rate from breast cancer that is 40% higher than white women, a disparity that exists despite our world-class treatment infrastructure. So what can you do to lower your risk? Eat less red meat? Try your best to manage your blood sugar and your weight? Exercise is really important. Cut back on drinking, quit smoking. And remember this, you should start getting mammograms. At what age? 40. That's when you should start. I'm Dr. Sanjay Gupta, helping you live a better life.
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14: Towns open for three, takes it and drills it. Yes! Dylan Hartman ties it up, and the Spurs have scored the last 13. Wemby on the cut, goes deep, goes for the layup, and one for the lead! Victor Wembanyama. Brunson will back off to the dotted line, fades, one-legged jumper, good for the tie at 104. Wemby the rebound, 13 seconds to go. His pass to Castle, turned it over, Castle didn't see it. Now pass to Wemby. Wemby rises. His shot's no good. Rebound Knicks. Game's over. Their 13th straight win has given New York a 2-0 lead, and they're headed to Madison Square Garden for the next two in these NBA Finals.
15: With the venue shifting to Madison Square Garden, the atmosphere should be off the charts as the Knicks are halfway to their first title in 53 years. The Spurs are bracing for this Lions Den, knowing tonight is a must-win. It's Game 3 from the Mecca. NBA Countdown is next.
16: 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Here's Jim Basquiat.
15: It is the first finals game at Madison Square Garden since 1999, with the home team 2 wins from their first title since 1973. After becoming the third team ever to win the first two on the road, the previous two won a championship. Teams with a 2-0 series lead in the finals overall have a 32-5 record. It's been 46 days since the Knicks lost a game. They're riding a 13-game winning streak, becoming just the second team since 71 to win consecutive finals games. After trailing in the final 2 minutes of each, they rallied from 14 down in the opener, from a dozen down on Friday. Coming up on NBA Countdown, Mike Brown on how his team keeps that momentum going despite the distractions of home, and Mitch Johnson on how the Spurs handle the late game issues they've had in the first two. You'll hear from an unsung hero off the New York bench in Landry Shamet, while Malika Andrews sits down with Cat Carl Anthony Towns, who's outplayed Wemby in these finals. Speaking of, we talk with Victor Wembanyama, who sat down with our PJ Carlissimo and Doris Burke. NBA Countdown on ESPN Radio is presented by SoFi. Get your money right. Let's bring in our point guard, who's been in a catbird seat for Game 3 at Madison Square Garden. That's Corey Alexander. Corey, Jalen Brunson, 7 of 25 in game 2, just 19 of 56 in the series. So the Spurs have to feel good about the results on defense against him. Still, though, he's managed to score when it matters most in those final 2 minutes. 9 clutch time points in the first 2 games of the series. Then there's Karl Anthony Towns, who recorded 21 points, 13 rebounds, 4 assists in game 2, showing off a full game that includes defense on Wemby. What can you say about a guy that holds down the fort in Cat and the other guy that's been the guy that finishes the games in terms of how they complement each other?
17: You know, and I don't want to compare them to these guys, but let's go back and think about Kobe and Shaq. Shaq carried the team for the first 3 quarters, but Kobe was the closer when they had their three-peat from 2000 to 2002. And I'm not calling them Kobe and Shaq, but what the Knicks have right now is they have that player who can dominate at the center position with not only with his scoring, but with his passing, his playmaking, his ability to drive the basketball off the bounce, and also his three-point shooting. But then, regardless as to how the first 3 quarters have gone, Captain Clutch has shown up for the New York Knicks. And when you have the recipe of having a guy that can really carry your team and get them off to a great start, which Cat has done in the first 2 games, and you've got Jalen Brunson to close it, regardless of the shooting percentage, everyone in the arena on both from both fan bases know that when the game gets late, it is Jalen Brunson time.
15: That's an interesting analogy there. OG Anunoby, it's not just those two, Cat and Brunson. OG Anunoby averaging better than 19 in the playoffs, 48% from three this postseason. Mikal Bridges just under 18 a game, 62% shooting in the past 11. Josh Hart, who had just 3 points in the finals, 10 assists, tied for tops in the series. While he has 21 rebounds, tied with Wemby for second most to Cat, and that's Inside the Numbers brought to you by Gusto. You run a small business, you got to try Gusto. 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Knicks coach Mike Brown looking back on what he saw in this team when he first took the job.
18: I thought the diversity in terms of the skill set on both ends of the floor, as well as the size, the length, the athleticism, and then every team that I've been a part of that has gone to the finals, and especially that has won it, has an X factor, a wild card. Back in San Antonio, it was Steven Jackson. In Golden State, it was Draymond Green. Here, it's Josh. So I thought the team was diverse and had a lot of different pieces that can help you. And then being a veteran group, there was a hunger about this team with the way they lost the last couple of years that I thought could help bode them well getting over the hump.
15: Yeah, that's a good take right there, Corey. They haven't done the overall. They've done it kind of old school blueprint, if you will. They stay together. They lost in the conference semis. They lost in the conference finals. They're now in the NBA finals. How has taking your lumps in the playoffs helped harden this team to this position, now 2 wins from a title?
17: Well, the way it's helped harden them the most is the fact that in the conference finals loss, in that, you know, when you consider the conference semis loss, they've had injuries. And so with those injuries, one thing that Mike Brown knew coming in was he had to develop the depth of this team. Insert Landry Shamet. Insert, of course, Deuce McBride. And you've got Jordan Clarkson. Of course, Mitchell Robinson coming off the bench. And then you add Jose Alvarado midway through the season. That's a five right there. And that five is what carried the Knicks at the end of the third quarter when you've got Jalen Brunson in foul trouble, Karl-Anthony Towns in foul trouble.
15: Yep.
17: Mike Brown has the confidence to be able to go to that depth, and it can carry them through stretches until they can get their superstars back on the court.
15: Yeah, and trust those guys that aren't the so-called stars, if you will. Now, as we head into Game 3, the Spurs can cite the fact that they were in a pair of one-possession games in the final 2 minutes, so they have to help themselves. Stephon Castle, 31 total points, 12 of 30 from the floor, 7 assists, 6 turnovers. This is Castle on avoiding hurting yourself.
19: We feel like we gave them that game, you know, on self-inflicted mistakes, you know, not just talking about, you know, the last play of the game or last couple of plays of the game. You know, I feel like throughout the game, we gave them life in areas where we could have took a lead and extended it. So we've always had the next play, you know, next game mentality, and we weren't able to close that one out, but it's first to four, so I think we're confident we can go get the next one first.
15: Yeah, Corey, you could only look forward to the next game with positive vibes only so long. It's a best of seven. They need wins. And as we discussed at the start of this series, youth and experience versus that experience in these spots that we just talked about with the Knicks. How does San Antonio overcome that?
17: Well, they overcome it by a great start. We haven't seen San Antonio get off to one of those great starts, specifically Victor Wembanyama, where he dominates the game from the tip. And I believe that's what they're going to need, especially here on the road. But one thing we know about Victor Wembanyama, he loves the bright lights, and the lights are no brighter than they are here in the world's most famous arena. You go back to two Christmases ago, 42 points, 18 rebounds on this floor, and he was playing on a team that was nowhere near as good as this group that he has with him in the finals. So you're going to have to see a performance like that from Wemby, similar to what we saw from him in game one versus OKC in that double overtime victory on the road.
15: Yeah, per Elias, Victor Wembanyama is the only player since 1998 with a turnover, foul, missed shot in the final 10 seconds of a finals game. He dropped to 1 for 9 on go-ahead field goal attempts in the final 5 seconds of the fourth quarter overtime in his career. He was asked after game two about the process of that final shot. Instead, his focus was on the result.
20: Yeah, of course, I like the shot, but I feel like in this moment, you need to shoot to score. And in moments like this, it's like results matter more than process. If you know what I mean, we just need to score. I need to score. That's the whole point.
15: Yeah, Corey, I can't tell you how impressed I was with that answer, because in many ways, when so many people say this team is ahead of schedule, it's like they get a pass if they don't win. But he was quick to point to the result and the wins, which they need and they haven't had yet in the big spots. What did that answer tell you?
17: Victor Wembanyama is wise beyond his years. Although he's only 22 years old, he understands how difficult it was. You talk about that process to get to the finals. And there's no guarantee that you ever get back to this point. I believe he understands that at a very young age, and he does not want to give himself or his team a pass saying that, oh, we'll be back next year, because he knows how difficult the path is to get to this point.
15: Well said. He had 29 points, 9 rebounds, and 4 blocks. 22 of those points came in the second half in game two. Just the first player since LeBron in 07, age 22 or younger, with multiple 25-point games in the finals. He sat down with our PJ Carlissimo and Doris Burke.
21: You seem to have this insatiable appetite for growth and improvement, and I mean that beyond the basketball floor. But I'm just curious, is that innate? Is it something the way you were raised, Victor? Where does that stem from?
20: I would say it's multifactorial, but mostly innate. And entertain is because I've been close to the high level of basketball, you know, regardless of age, you know, for so long that it's the way my life is. I can't imagine it another way.
14: Harper 1-on-2. Dylan stops, cut off, finds Wemby on the cut, goes deep, goes for the layup, and one for the lead. Victor Wembanyama.
22: Victor, is there one aspect of playing in the NBA that has been very different than you anticipated coming over?
20: Yeah, for sure. Back in France, I basically had, on average, a week to prepare a game. And here we have to... The thing that's different from what I expected is you have to always elevate your goals, because it's so hard to like get onto the next thing every time, that you have to keep the big picture in mind while giving 100% at every game, though. And it's a lot of games this season.
14: The San Antonio Spurs. The talk was about the future. Well, the future is now for Wemby and the Spurs. They rally down 3-2, and they eliminate the defending champs on their home floor in Game 7. And for the first time in 12 years, the San Antonio Spurs are headed to the NBA Finals.
22: Playoffs are a little different, and I know now, in EuroLeague, sometimes you play series, but where I was going with this one is, now you're playing a series, you play the same opponent. Is that different than anything you've ever experienced in basketball, where you're making these adjustments from game to game, and you keep playing the same team, the same players?
20: Absolutely. I mean, previous series, based on games, and we played them 5 times in the regular season. So, playing the team 12 times, it's very different. Very different challenges.
0: Fox now passed to Wemby. Wemby rises. His shot's no good. Rebound Knicks. Game's over. Lucky 13 for the Knicks. Their 13th straight win has given New York a 2-0 lead, and they're headed to Madison Square Garden for the next two in these NBA Finals.
21: I was so taken by your comment about blurry, because I hope I'm not misunderstanding you, but it's, you have to process in real speed with things happening so quickly. How much growth have you seen individually from your processing speed and reading, getting through those reads from your first NBA game to now?
20: Oh, that's probably the area where I've progressed the most. As a rookie, everything goes so fast. It's like you don't have any control on the game. And it's like, it's sometimes as a rookie, it feels like you're just watching a movie. And then, like, I start playing against these guys like Jokic, you know, and it feels like they can slow or speed up the game as they want. And this looks like something I can reach someday, and feel like I'm slowly getting there. Of course, I still have to get a lot better, but slowly getting there. But I think there's nothing better than experience.
15: It's interesting he said that, because after game two, he did say, I'm playing too fast. I got to slow down. Unsurprisingly, the Knicks have had a better go of it when he sits. Their average shot attempt is more than 3 feet closer to the hoop when he's off the floor, shooting 56% when he's off, 38% when he's on, and 11 percentage points better from beyond the arc when he is off the floor. Corey Alexander, he clearly impacts the game on the other side on D. Let's not forget, they dominated the fourth quarter of game two. It's about bottling the good and keeping it that way the entire game. Wemby only had 4 shots in the first half of game two. As you touched on, he sometimes feels out these games. How does he impact this game three from the jump?
17: Doesn't wait. He has to be aggressive from the tip. And when you consider the way that he goes about doing it, and for any of the talking heads to talk about he's got to go to the block, he's not that player. He does not have a strong enough base. His legs are not strong enough to be a back-to-the-basket player. But what he does have to do is attack Karl Anthony Towns, because Cat will foul him and have to go sit down. And the Knicks are not the same team offensively or defensively without Cat on the floor. Mitchell Robinson has been great, but he's no Karl Anthony Towns. So when you consider the fact that Victor has to be aggressive, not only to try to score, but to play make and to put Cat in positions where he could potentially foul him, and now when you have that type of aggressive Wemby from the start, it normally carries on for 48 minutes.
15: You know Madison Square Garden is going to be rocking tonight as they see the end of the finish line near. It's up to San Antonio to keep those Lions tame. De'Aaron Fox, who scored 20 in game two after just 7 in the series opener, on the Madison Square Garden atmosphere.
2: You're in New York. You know, even, you know, when they travel, you know, you hear New York fans. So, you know, I mean, you know you're gonna come in here. It's going to be loud. You know, don't want to use the word hostile, but it's going to be hostile. So you just try to not let the crowd get on their toes too much, because obviously this team plays, and usually it's more so role players and star players that play better at home.
15: Yeah, keep this in mind. Fox on the defensive end is getting it done per ESPN tracking. The Knicks are shooting just 15% when he is the primary defender. Coming up next on NBA Countdown, presented by SoFi, Mike Brown on that atmosphere at MSG, Landry Shamet on being ready when his number is called, and a member of the Knicks' last finals team from 1999. 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
7: Brunson on the baseline. Brunson forces it underneath. It's knocked away. It's loose. And it's picked up by the Hawks. And Atlanta wins. The Atlanta Hawks have won Game 3. Take a 2-1 lead. The New York Knicks absolutely positively screwed up the final play of the game. And the Atlanta Hawks have taken a 2-1 lead in the series.
2: You know, being down 2-1, I think that understanding where we were and what the situation was, and I think in a way just having that kind of understanding the desperation that comes with being in the playoffs and trying to win at the highest level. I think also, too, you know, when we always talk about the unity and camaraderie of this team, we don't ever want to put ourselves in that position again. So just every single day coming to the court, coming to the game with that kind of desperation, maybe I think that's what's led us to this point.
15: Jim Baskel back on NBA Countdown presented by SoFi, taking you to Game 3 NBA Finals. Spurs, Knicks from Madison Square Garden with New York up 2-0. Yeah, since that Game 3 loss to the Hawks, the Knicks riding a 13-game winning streak, tied for the third longest in franchise history, regular season or playoffs. Over the streak, they've outscored opponents by a total of 273 points. That's the second-best point differential in any 13-game span in league history. New York's won 12 games by double digits this postseason, tied for the most in any playoff run. And the previous four all hung a banner. Those two losses by 1 point apiece in the opening round to Atlanta. Corey Alexander back with us. What do you suppose, Corey, they learned? You heard Cat talk about it from being down to the Hawks.
17: Well, one thing they learned was to give Cat the basketball a little more, allow him to be a playmaker. Because if you remember in Game 4, Cat had a triple-double in that game, and Mike Brown started to utilize what is more like a flex offense, using Jalen Brunson as a screener, more so than the primary ball handler. And, of course, one of the things we learned when we start growing up playing the game is normally the screener that's open. Jalen got going offensively. Cat was more engaged by his ability to make plays. And then they finally got Mikal Bridges going in Game 5. and it's been all she wrote. But OG Anunoby was actually their best player in that series.
15: Yeah, and Mike Brown uses that word often about Cat, engaged. Brown is the fifth head coach to take the Knicks to the finals and can become the 11th head coach since the merger to win an NBA title in his first season with the team. Brown and the Knicks back home, the New York coach with our PJ Carlissimo and Mark Kestisher.
8: Jim, thank you very much. Mike, before we drill down into game three, just kind of a 40,000-foot question. I know you guys have been running at a great clip for the last 45 days or so. What's it like being the head of this unit that has played so functionally well now for a good period of time?
10: The good thing about it is, you know, as a head coach, your mind wanders and you worry about a lot of crap. But with this group being a veteran group and being as composed as they are, you know that they're going to be present. And that's the biggest thing. Whether you're on a winning streak or a losing streak, you have to be present. It's about the next thing, the next thing, the next thing. And our guys have really embraced that, which has helped me be at ease a little bit more as a head coach.
11: Mike, right now, the way you guys are playing, not just this series, but throughout the playoffs, it's easy. All we got to do is pick a guy and ask questions. There's so many guys playing well. From the outside, it looked like Mikal Bridges is playing at a different confidence level. And even thinking back to that game, I'm obsessed with the pass that Cat had the ball in front of the rim and found him in the right corner and late clock, and he hit the three, and then he hit three in a row. And he just looks like a different player. It looks like he wants the ball. He wants to take shots. Is that fair?
10: 100%. You know, everybody has talked a lot about the evolution of myself and Cat throughout the course of the year. There was some of that, too, with Mikal. And there was some of that with OG, you know. So I know that these playoffs, it's been big that Mikal feels like, more than anything else, I'm in his corner. I'm trying to get him involved. And that helps any player with their confidence. And it helps really bring the best out of him. And that's what we're seeing with Mikal. He went through a little rough patch at the beginning of the Atlanta series. But once that passed, now it's great that the world can see the real Mikal Bridges at his best.
11: Head coaches always find 19 things to point to, good or bad, in the game. How important have second chance points and fast break points been for you guys in this series specifically?
10: It's been huge. We have to find other ways to score. They're really good defensive team. You know, Coach Sweeney, congrats, by the way, getting the job in Orlando, but he's fantastic defensive coach. He's got these guys playing at a really high level. You have Wimby on your backside, and so it's hard to run. And if we call a play, they know what play's coming, so it's hard to really score out of your traditional sets. You have to find ways to score with the intangibles. So, you know, picking up a loose ball and scoring it, getting out in transition and scoring it, getting an offensive rebound and scoring it, because that's the only way that we're going to be able to put points on the board at a high level.
8: This building, Madison Square Garden, is so special to all of us who love this game. Fans are paying wild sums to be here for game three. I don't know what the atmosphere is going to be like, but it'll be off the charts. How do you control all that in the midst of this NBA Finals circus that's going on?
10: You know, you keep talking to your guys. We said before this thing started that, you know, as the playoffs going along, there have been some distractions, especially when it came to the Eastern Conference Finals. Now that you're in the finals, it's to another level. Now that you're playing a home game in New York City, it's going to be to another level. So everybody's human. Everybody's going to have stuff going on. But just be smart about it. And our guys have been so far.
15: Yeah, it's been 26 years, 348 days since the last time an NBA Finals game was played at Madison Square Garden, June 25th of 1999. That is the third longest gap between Finals games played at a particular arena in NBA history. That drought ends in about a half hour. For a look ahead at Game 3, here's our team of George Sedano, Doris Burke, PJ Carlissimo, and Mark Kestisher.
0: All right, Jim, thank you very much. We welcome everybody inside Madison Square Garden. Victor Wembanyama going through his warm-ups was lustily booed when he hit the floor about 10, 15 minutes ago. And what a scene it's been in Midtown Manhattan today. Security at an all-time high in and around MSG with President Trump set to attend Game 3. A fence perimeter surrounding the arena. Only those with appropriate credentials or tickets to the game are being allowed to pass. And it's going to take a while. Building's only about half filled. People waiting around blocks just to get in. But all that aside and beyond the circus that's surrounding the game,
12: It is, in fact, 27 years of game in the making, and unlike the 1999 finals, it's the Knicks, PJ, who are in control against the Spurs. Though San Antonio is in both games to open the series, tonight they have to deliver.
13: Yeah, they were, Kesty, but there's no question. The Knicks are very much in control. 164 teams have tried to come back from 3-0 in the past. None have succeeded. So San Antonio realizes they've got to win two games in this building. They just won two games in Oklahoma City, so they know it's possible. It has to start tonight. There's no question about that. The good news for the Spurs, they're so young. They've been listening all year, or really not listening. They've been hearing people tell them what they can't do. They're too this, they're too that. They're inexperienced. They don't have enough veterans. It hasn't mattered. I don't think it's going to matter to them now. I think it's going to come down to whichever team plays better. They're not going to be intimidated. They've got about as difficult assignment as you could have coming into Madison Square Garden and trying to win two games.
12: And facing this Knicks team, Doris, I know there's a 4-train and a 7-train here in Manhattan. I don't know if there's a 13-train, but 13 straight wins in the playoffs. Halfway in this series to a long-awaited championship.
14: Such a well-balanced roster, contributions across the board. They came into the finals on an absolute heater on the offensive end and then met one of the most exceptional defenses in the playoffs in the San Antonio Spurs and have had to find other ways to score. So the margins have been massive. What do I mean by that? Well, second chance points in the two games, Knicks plus 14 there. Fast break points, only plus 5 over two games, but when you're only scoring 105, every point is precious. They've hammered the Spurs from corner three-point territory, and of course they've got Captain Clutch, so if it comes down the stretch, you got the right guy on your side.
12: From a non-X and O perspective, Doris, you've been in this building many times. PJ, you go back to those 1970 and 1973 championship teams. What a wild, odd day this is so far.
13: Yeah, this, you know, they say the most famous arena in the world, and it is just that. It happened to open when I was a freshman at Fordham. We even had a couple games. We were ahead so much I got into to play in Madison Square Garden. Obviously got to coach here an awful lot in the Big East Conference and in the NBA. It is absolutely a magical place, and it's an extraordinary event tonight. There's so much more excitement than there was back in 70 and 73. I've been here for Bill Clinton and the Democratic Convention and Ali Frazier flight.
12: Big time.
13: It is nothing like tonight.
14: I mean, listen, you wonder, does it become an entity in the series? These young Spurs have not blinked. Their average age 25. But you are in the world's most famous arena. And how much pressure does the home team feel to satisfy these thirsty fans?
12: Well, George Sedano has a good seat down there. If he could sell it, I know he can't. I know it would go for big bucks. George, we know Victor Wembanyama has taken the league by storm. He's had his ups and downs in this series. And now the pressure of being down 0-2.
18: Yeah, Kesty, and I'm right here on the left baseline where he's warming up right now. And when asked about dealing with the pressure of being down 0-2 in the finals, he said, quote, "This is everything I wish for. So there's no reason to really overthink it. This is what I'm built for," is what he said, Kesty. And here's the reality of it. On his off day yesterday, he was out at Gramercy Park sketching up a storm, apparently just drawing out there with his family. Although the New Yorkers were wondering, who gave him the key to Gramercy Park, Kesty?
12: That's a good point. Saw him out there shopping as well, and he was getting out of the hotel and taking in some New York City sights. This will be the Spurs' first road game since knocking off the defending champs, Game 7, Oklahoma City, just over a week ago. The Knicks have won their last 5 at Madison Square Garden, which should be electric for lineups and the tip coming up in just a little bit. Take it till we get there right now. Let's go back to Jim Baskwell and Corey Alexander.
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22: Ellis gets it in. The Cavs will bring it across the timeline. The clock winding down. 5, 4, 3, 2, 1. Over the last 27 years, the New York Knicks endured 17 losing seasons, 14 head coaches, 9 different lead basketball executives. They've been one of the least successful and most unstable franchises in the NBA. But that's all in the rearview mirror now. For the first time since 1999, the Knicks are in the NBA Finals.
15: and they are two wins from their first title since 73. Let's bring in a former Knicks guard, Charlie Ward, who was drafted in the first round of 94, having played 10 seasons with them. Part of that last finals team in 1999. He's currently the men's head basketball coach at Florida A&M. Charlie, how, if at all, does this Knicks team remind you of that 99 team?
3: Well, they're a complete team for sure. They're connected, which that was part of our reason why we were able to get to the finals as an eighth seed, because we became connected throughout the shortened season and new players being added. The mentality is there.